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1: Oh, yeah. Hey, that's Roy. Roy, you can't.

Yes, I have once again, friends, put together. I have put together another example of broadcasting unmatched by any of those posers that think they know how to infotain. Ha! They're all amateurs compared to Ida Lightning Guy. Coming at you on the Q. W.

another bad decision on my part. Oh, that means that I showed up here this evening. Yes, indeed. At this point in my less than storied radio career, I'm pretty sure. Well, I'm pretty sure that if I can make just one more bad decision in my life, I will then own the entire set. I hope that set has a recent and decent resale value. Woo! Woo! Roy is the master of the telecaster.

Well, today marks day 100 of our little incursion. You know, the one that was supposed to be over a couple of months ago. But hey, gas prices aren't that ridiculous yet. However, with our oil reserves kind of on the low side, they're figuring about another month or so if the Strait of Hormuz has yet to be opened, we're fucked.

I love that long wee. I just took a long wee before going on. Yeah, it's going to have to last me at least the next hour, because that's about the extent to which my bladder is holding shit in today. Every hour on the hour, it's pee time here on 11L on WBCP. What am I talking about? Hey, gas was as low as $4.07 the other day. I'm out in Jersey, and we're in the English Town area, where, by the way, the Grateful Dead did one of their all-time great shows that I was supposed to be at, but it was a really warm summer day, and for some reason, my Lyft never showed up, so I never got there, never got to use my ticket. But because WNEW-FM was broadcasting the show live, I didn't give a fuck. As a matter of fact, I was rather happy to stay at home in my living room, air-conditioned, listening in full hydrophonic sound on my stereo system, and not having to deal with being there live. And ew, people. But the other day in English Town, one gas station, $4.07. Thank you, President Trump. You know, the man who, the genius, the great man among us. I aced it again. What are you talking about, Mr. President? I aced it again. I can tell a giraffe from an elephant. I'm the best able to tell a giraffe from an elephant president ever. And on that, Meet the Press interview the other day, if you haven't seen it, go online and look it up. Just so that you can see somebody that, you know that phrase, death warmed over? It looks like, not so much he was warmed, he was overdone. He was cooked too well. Barbecue chicken, as Kyle Kalinske would say. He really did look bad. He looked more orange than I've ever seen him before. I mean, does this fucking guy hire makeup school students to apply his face? He was more orange than Mr. Met. It's just awful looking. And nobody cares. And by the way, to all you out there looking at grabbing the bell, all you out there of the gay persuasion, happy Pride Month to all you proud motherfuckers. That's right. Or is that fatherfuckers? What? You know, in the West Village, the biggest divide has always been, the biggest divide, particularly here in New York City, it's not in our politics. It's not left versus right. In the Village, it's tops versus bottoms. Oh, yeah. And listen, we will be getting to some headlines. By the way, Democratic Senate candidate James Talacrino, I believe that's how you pronounce his name, I really do hope that Texas turns out to have just enough progressives or just enough people sick and tired of the scumbag currently in the catbird seat in the great state of Texas. I hope that I hope he makes it. It could be finally time for Texas to turn around. I believe he's got a 2 or 3 percentage point lead in the polls right now, which ain't enough. Definitely ain't enough. That's within the margin of error. And they're trying to paint him, for some reason, I guess because he looks really young, they're trying to paint him as a quiff, as a queer, as gay. Look at him. He's obviously some type of fag. And he's totally, completely, insofar as I've been able to tell, heterosexual. He's cisgendered. And he had to deny the other day. What a strange state it is. He had to deny the other day that his veganism makes him anti-meat because he's somewhat of a vegan. Although he said, in fact, he always keeps a brisket in his purse. What? Just in case. There's always one in his purse. So the Republicans, and that's why they're repugnant, they have so little that they could criticize him on, that they could critique him on. They're going with the usual cultural war memes. I hate that shit. It's always culture war shit. And they're insinuating, of course, that he's gay because he has a baby face. I love your baby face. In short, the guy looks kind of soft.
He had to go get some good old Texas barbecue and eat it on camera earlier this week just to shake the stigma of perhaps being a vegan. Or is that vegan? One of those. Well, his gal pal is a vegan. And being vegan, I've been told, I didn't check this on Google, supposedly it can get you 2 to 5 years in a West Texas prison. That's what I'm told, but I'm not sure. What I am sure of is that I'm going to be here for the better part of the next 3 hours, infotaining you like a motherfucker like nobody else can. And, of course, we'll be discussing Deadbeat Donald as usual. Trump, among the many absolutely crazy postings on Not At All The Truth Central that he did overnight last night, he posted a pic of himself as James Bond. Indeed, rumor has it that he just may be starring in the next James Bond film, tentatively titled Grab Him by the Octopussy. Yeah! You know what I say? You write the fucking show.

that is produced by flies, by common house flies and flies in general. And screw worms are very attracted to cattle. If a cattle has an open wound, screw worms will find their way in. And if not there, they'll find their way in any other orifice, or their mouth, or their eyes, or their nose. Ooh, I get a little shaky and screwed up thinking about these screw worms that are likely to cause us to have to put down perhaps many thousands of cows. There's lots of beef out there that we're never going to get to eat because they'll be infected with this screw worm shit, which wasn't a problem or wouldn't have been a problem a couple of months ago. Until, of course, the deadbeat in Elon decided that that the branch of government that was in charge of tracking these outbreaks, and that was the same branch of government that provides the tracking that allows for treatment before these things make it across the border. It's mainly a problem in Mexico, but yes, it's made it across the border, and it's now attacking all cows or beef producing cattle, which of course means that the price of beef, the price of steaks, that's already a tad on the high side, is going to get even more expensive. Indeed, Canada was so upset about the possibility of importing this shit into their country that they've decided to stop buying beef from this country in the altogether. So as per usual, a Trump effort at saving pennies will probably end up costing us tens of millions. And by the way, a skydiver who forgot his parachute, yes, true, died from the hantavirus. No, it wasn't falling without the damn parachute. And the virus also, we're told, killed two men when their meth lab exploded. So, what? And no ventilators were harmed. Not a one was harmed in the fight against this virus. Thank goodness they won't need special equipment to take care of those people. My voice has already got... My voice, for some reason, last week or so, not very good at all. I don't know. This could mean I might have to give up one of the few vices that I occasionally indulge in. Okay, some weeks more than occasionally, which is a sativa weed. Not doing my voice any good. And you know, to do this, one needs to have a relatively robust voice. Something I once had. Let's see, also, what should I comment on tonight? So many things. Still no change in the Strait of Hormuz situation. Matter of fact, there have been reports that dozens of ships have been escorted through the Strait of Hormuz. And, you know, I haven't heard of that many escorts being in one place since the former Prince Andrew visited Jeffrey Epstein. That was the one place I couldn't. Yeah, you can tell when it's going to be one of those shows where you're probably already sorry that you tuned in and are listening to the Little Bit of Everything Radio Extravaganza. And boy, was the deadbeat in chief, his typically miserable, obnoxious, scumbag self, earlier today, when he was interviewed on Meet the Press by the correspondent, what's her name, Kristen Welkler. Not at all familiar with her because I don't watch much in the way of mainstream media news. And while she was interviewing him, and while he was trying to ease his way around giving answers to questions that he definitely didn't like the fact that he was answered, I kept waiting, and foolishly, for her to respond to him with some variant of fuck you. Any variant of fuck you. But she took his shit pretty meekly overall. In case you didn't hear any of it, I've got just a minute clip, because in general, that's about all I could take it a prick. Here's a minute or so of an exchange just before he walked off the set.

0: that this is like the final minute of the interview, of his exchange between the deadbeat and this reporter, this female reporter. Of course, female reporter, therefore, of course, she was abused. And right after this exchange, he took off his mic, got up, and left. As always, another totally classless performance by the SWAT team in chief. And here it is for you right now.
1: Do you think it's appropriate that they have an election and 5 days later they're nowhere close to picking
2: a winner? State and local officials acknowledge they are slow. They're urging the votes to be counted.
0: Of course, obviously, they're talking about the California vote now, which they'll probably have completed sometime just prior to us ringing in the new year.
2: That's how they
1: vote
2: in California.
1: They're crooked, just like you're crooked. Your press is crooked, and Meet the Press is crooked.
2: To be fair.
0: You're crooked, he tells this reporter who's never been accused of anything. You're crooked. At that point alone, I would have wanted to get up and smack the motherfucker.
1: It's like you're crooked. Your press is crooked, and Meet the Press is crooked.
2: To be fair, I'm not crooked, but let's
1: really?
2: Let's
1: well,
2: continue.
1: You play right into their hands.
0: And wow, did she have to say that? I mean, she just went and diminished herself by having to tell us, I'm not crooked. Believe me, compared to what you're sitting a couple of feet away from, you couldn't possibly be crooked, even if the other day you robbed a bank, committed a mass murder, and sold 20 or 30 pounds of really good weed. And if you didn't sell it to me, I'm pissed at you.
1: You're either crooked or you're stupid. You play right into their hands with this rep. You know that these elections are rigged. Your network knows that they're rigged. You know that I won an election in a landslide, and I got 94% bad press.
2: But Mr. President,
1: you know why
2: you've
1: I got
2: never
1: that?
2: Presented
1: because you have no
2: evidence.
1: Credibility.
2: But you've never presented evidence that it was rigged. Let's keep talking about. I want to talk about Todd.
1: You
2: Lynch.
1: Have more evidence. There's more evidence.
0: And by the way, if you ask him what that evidence is, you know what you're going to hear is, there's so much of it, there's so much evidence that I can't go into it now because I need this time to talk about the wall I haven't built yet. And do you notice that since he's been back in office, no mention whatsoever of the wall, but lots of talk about the ballroom, the big, beautiful ballroom with the drones on the roof. Insane? Could he be found clinically insane? Yes, I think so.
1: Presented.
2: Let's talk
1: your
2: about
1: your elections
2: you
1: in this country.
2: Court.
1: We're like a third world country.
2: Sir,
1: your elections are crooked, and you're crooked, and Meet the Press is crooked, and so is ABC and CBS and CNN.
2: But Mr. President,
1: your one-sided crooked networks. All right, let's call it quits because I've had enough. Thank you, darling. Have a good
2: Mr.
1: time,
2: Mr. President. Let's
0: and off the set he walked. I know. That exchanges like that. That's one of the reasons why dumb people, stupid people love this Trump guy. They love that he is uncouth and dismissive and arrogant. His people think that demeanor is, well, if not presidential, that's what they want their leader to be, when of course he's dealing with the fake news, and yes, we will get to other headline news items as time permits. Till then, here's just one more I need to share with you. I think it's wrong overall to blame presidents for pandemics. I mean, honestly, and of course, as I am honest, John, I'm always fucking honest. COVID was not Trump's fault. Although his slow and at first no response to the outbreak, well, that doubtlessly meant more lives lost than a competent leader would have, because a competent leader would have kept those people alive simply by addressing the outbreak instead of, you know, like taking a la-di-da attitude and telling us it's going to go away soon. Matter of fact, I think he said 2 weeks. And Ebola, another example of a deadly disease, but fortunately one where you have to have direct contact with an infected person for it to be spread. Ebola wasn't Obama's fault. SARS was not Bush's fault. And fortunately, only a handful of herpes cases were actually Bill Clinton's fault.
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1: John B. Lightning.
2: That fucking demented old bat, that fucking selfish, miserable cunt.
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0: York City. And now, a minute with the dark left here on 11LRNI.
1: Okay, so let me address this. People asking who is or what is the dark left? What do you stand for? Well, we're the fuck you side of the left. The gloves are off left. We were born as the pushback, the middle finger to the red hats, the response to everything that MAGA represents. We've all watched this insanity happening in this country, and we got tired of waiting for someone else to flat out say what needs to be said. So we'll do it. We're not here to debate or to respond with hugs when they throw haymakers. We are here to make it clear that there's a line and they have continually crossed it. We're not worshiping politicians like cult leaders. And we're not pretending this is a disagreement between equals. This isn't just about policy differences. We are the clear response to the conservatives and their constant lies and unfettered bullshit. We are everyone and everywhere. We are the people you pass every day and didn't know we were on your side. We don't want to fight, but we sure as shit aren't backing down from one. And if they throw a punch below the belt, then we'll take them out at the knees. We are not extremist. We're just honest. And we're not radical. We're just done being quiet. And we're not going anywhere. We'll still be here long after the fascists have pulled down their last MAGA flag. This is the dark left, and we are just getting started. I'm not the dark left. Together, we're the dark left. Please join me in helping to call out the bullshit and bring some sanity back to the conversation.

0: are unsolicited phone calls from real people who receive the full nutrition of over 10 servings of fruits and vegetables every single day.
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2: My stool isn't so green anymore. I've got that, you know, that sticky stuff in the corner of my eyes. Not as bad as it used to be. And I think I've got less phlegm. Oh, I'm not sure.
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0: thank you. I love anybody that could play like that instead of so many guitars. You know, there are a lot of guitarists that could just shred and shred well. You know, and I could enjoy that for, you know, mere seconds. Yeah, I like picking. I like somebody that could pick really fine, that could pick really swell. Those are the people I like. You know, people I hate, there's plenty of them out there. You know, like me. You know, because, well, as humans in general seem to be hardwired to easily hate people that disgust them in some manner. I mean, finding reasons to hate one another, that's simple. It's actually simple. And I was like, excuse me, but are those Argyle socks you're wearing? Time to call in an airstrike! It's time to do something. And speaking of airstrikes, if you're a Palestinian kid, that's as far as you're going to get. Kiddom. You're not going to make it to adulthood. Yeah, I might make it there. No, you're not, kid, because the Israeli scumbags are going to see to it that you don't. Oh, yeah, I'll take on Israel as usual, because the United States and Israel, definitively the new axis of evil, Pally, because so many children are not going to make it to adulthood. And earlier today, Israel, as usual, dropping bombs all around the place. Beirut, that city might not have much of a future. And Beirut is a real city. There's approximately 750,000 people there now. Who knows about a week from now? Yep. That's Israel. Those are they just keep moving people out. Today, I think another 5 villages worth of people were told, all right, you have to get out by midnight. But it's 11:45. That should be plenty of time. It's who these scumbags are. They won't stop until the greatest state of Israel either is a thing or the world has been blown up because they tried so hard to make it a thing. I I'm totally in disgust with myself for all the years in which I was, to a degree, essentially a mouthpiece for Israel. I was giving them too much of that doubt benefit shit, and I shouldn't have. I carried their water for way too long, and I'll not make that mistake again, because every day they're bombing and they're moving out people, and for some reason Iran doesn't particularly like that. Iran considers that to be a violation of our peace agreement, and they're right, because once again, the United States and Israel are the new axis of evil, so I don't blame them. They'll go around, blowing shit up. What was it earlier this week in Kuwait? Kuwait just finally finished rebuilding their airport, their international airport, that, you know, brings in the tourism dollars that Kuwait in part exist on. They finally finished severe repairs on Monday. They opened it on Monday. And on Tuesday, Iran bombed the shit out of all those repairs. Bombed the shit out of the airport again. So they're sending a message, which is, you want to fuck with us? You want to continue breaking the rules and, of course, breaking the so-called snicker-snicker peace agreement and this delay actually in war activities, they're going to respond. Ceasefires are not a thing when you're dealing with the likes of Israel. And I don't know what we could do, who it is that's left that we could bomb the shit out of where it will make a difference. You probably heard, of course, that Trump supposedly, Iran wants him assassinated, and why wouldn't they? And supposedly now they've got their eyes on Ivanka, because, you know, if there's one person whose death might actually affect Trump, might actually make him feel bad for 10 or 15 minutes, it would be Ivanka. So maybe, I don't know, maybe they should just import an assassin from the Middle East right into this country, kind of like Tony Soprano. Hey, kind of like what he did when he needed an assassin that was unfamiliar to this government and to the FBI. He would bring somebody in from the old country, from Italy. And you think, you know, who wants to kill Ivanka? By the way, let's see a show of hands. Who out there wants Ivanka killed? Who wants her dead? And by the way, if you do want her dead, fuck off. Leave her alone. Yeah, I don't particularly like her, but leave these people alone. Killing people, yeah. Assassination, never a good thing. All right, maybe in the case of, never a good thing. And she, perhaps, okay, she's likely to be, again, she's got to be, the only person on this green orb of conflicting cultures that he, meaning the deadbeat, truly cares about, and for reasons of ill intent. And yet, her demise would hurt him, which, of course, is why no one wants to hurt Yusei and Kuze. You know, nobody wants to hurt Don and Eric because he'd probably be relieved if they were wiped from the planet. Right! You know, two people, kind of like the guys that ran the Step-In Bar and Grill back in the day when they took it over just in time for local taverns to start going away. It was Rob and Bob who spoke from one mind. They were always correcting or thanking each other. Right, Rob? Right, Bob? Right, Bob? Right, Ron? The Step-In Bar and Grill, located on 12th Avenue, or it was, between 38th and 37th Street, back in the days when there was not just one neighborhood tavern. You couldn't walk, back when I lived in Barrow Park, back in the 50s and 60s, you could not walk more than two or three blocks in any direction, and boom, there's another tavern. That's the way it is. But everything is generational, so that died out with the working class people that liked to drink, the working class people that smoked themselves to death. Smoking, of course, too, gone away because it also was generational. And when the greatest generation began to thin out, well, so did the business of all the local taverns, which were to an extent, I mean, yeah, that's where people socialized back in the day. They were social clubs. They were social clubs fueled by booze and gambling. Definitely gambling, you know. Victor would show up to collect or pay off on the numbers. You know, that's what that bar and Tom and Ann's grocery store were really in business for. These were places where the local plebes could perchance attract the attention of law enforcement, and on occasion when a lady of the evening stopped in, yeah, when some local harlot came in to step in for purposes of the adulterous variety. It was as we regulars would say back in the day, you stepped in and you stumbled out. And that's the way it was in this different time when socializing meant, you know, being face to face with the people you were socializing with. It was a different time before socializing became media. It was a time when you could smell the person you were socializing with. Not that I could anymore because my last bout of COVID or the cure for it or the injection I got, the jab, one of those took away most of my sense of smell and some of my sense of taste. So was not entirely thrilled. You know, I had COVID two times and I've had far worse colds, far worse head colds. But it did leave me compromised. But the time in which I lived, in which I grew up and grew to more or less my full measure, were days in which, other than being on the telephone, there was no socializing. And it's hurt our culture, I believe, to a great extent. Not that's easy to prove, but I do believe so. When one socializing is only done over the phone or over the internet, when socializing means text messaging people, I don't think one is socializing at all. Kind of like what I'm doing here with you. Yeah, this could be considered a form of socializing, what I'm doing here on the 11L Network and Radio New York International. And I don't do it that often in person anymore. It's like seeing Dave, my boogeyman, and my pally Jeff the other day, you know, going out to Jersey to visit him. I mean, I enjoy doing those things, particularly because this time he decided to actually go to the somewhat expensive Chinese restaurant in that English town area that I fucking love. It is, and it's known throughout the state, the Peking Palace. If you live in, attention, if you live in Jersey or nearby and you've never gone and had Chinese food at the Peking Palace, oh, their hot and sour soup, better than most, and their mushu pork, top notch. 5-star mushu pork. But Johnny, I live in California. I don't give a fuck. Well, then you know there are trains and planes. And get on the road. And let's see. Speaking of getting on the road, just the other day, the Democrats hit the road and did something good because they struck back. They vowed to create a $100 bill. Mm-hmm. Not with the deadbeats pick on it. No, no. And some court challenged that the other day. So hopefully, apparently, that's not going to happen. Thank Christ Almighty. They're thinking about creating a $100 bill with Hunter Biden's picture on it. That's right. Meaning that it comes pre-rolled up. What? Although, I prefer my pre-rolls to be sativa. You know what I mean. And let's see, in other news, I guess I should mention, Democrats have stopped calling Trump a Nazi. Yeah, they've agreed as a group, not nice. Accurate, truthful, but not nice. And this has occurred since they discovered that in Maine, it only drives your poll numbers up. So it might also happen in other states. Yeah, Democrats have stopped doing that in the altogether. And I'm sad about that because we all know what he truly is, at least when he's awake enough to tell us. And this is the guy that spent how many years complaining about Sleepy Joe, Sleepy Joe. As a matter of fact, Jill Biden, the missus, who I believe is in large part responsible for us having another term of the deadbeat. Jill Biden assured ABC's Woman of the View, and yeah, I watched clips. I never watched a few View in my life. They stated that Uncle Joe's old age and his cognitive decline did not affect her ability to serve as president of the United States, because some people think that's why she told him, you can do it, stick around, yeah, another term. Unfortunately, it brought to full term what just might be another 4 years of the deadbeat. Although, the way he looked on TV the other day, I give him 4 months, and all right, maybe 4 weeks. Okay, 4 days. Does that make you all happy, huh? Is that a reason to celebrate, to have a happy hour again, huh, Pally?
1: Good morning, ladies and gentlemen. This is your captain. Please notice that I've turned on the no joking sign. It looks like we're headed for some serious music. And thank you again for choosing to fly
2: 11L R&I.
0: It's going to be a much happier hour this hour, now that the House Marvins are stepping in. I love this.

down tomorrow, damn it. That's right. Trump's coming in for the next game. Now, I'm not at all a basketball fan, but I would love to be there just to join in the chorus of boos that might drown out the game. Yeah, I

The Knicks haven't been to the finals since 1999. And what is it? They're up two games to none now, right? And game three is tomorrow. And he is going as the guest of a real scumbag and a fellow crooked criminal. That's right, the owner of the Knicks, James Dolan. The owner who was, by the way, also sued for sexual assault. The guy that ran that team into the ground for 20 fucking years before he finally got lucky. So, of course, it was a fellow sex predator that invited another sex predator to the game. Yeah, they have a similar interest they can share, obviously. And by the way, how are they bringing in into Madison Square Garden without a ballroom on top of it? Will they need to build a portable ballroom to take with him everywhere he goes? Yeah, we need the ballroom for security purposes. Meanwhile, he's scheduled to be out on the White House lawn on his birthday for some WWF or whatever the fuck it is, wrestling. Bullshit activity of some kind, if he could find any wrestlers that actually want to go and wrestle in front of him. You know, he's doing that outdoors. Of course, when he golfs outdoors. Me, I generally golf indoors because, you know, they're smaller golf courses I attend. And every time, windmill gets in the way of what I think is going to be an excellent putt. Just never works out well for me. Well, regardless, Trump confirmed some days ago, yes, he's going to be attending game three of the NBA finals on Monday when the Knicks face off against the San Antonio Spurs. He said, I'm going. And James Dolan, once again, that scumbag personally invited him. Now, why would you want to do that and take the onus off the game? Why would you want such a distraction in the building for a very important game? Because if they win that game, that could put them up 3-0, and that's pretty much a lock. It's all over at that point, one would think. But then again, we are talking to the Knicks. Well, regardless, if he shows up, he will become the first sitting president to attend an NBA Finals game in person. And you might have thought, oh, that was probably Obama, right? Uh-uh. The last sitting president to attend any NBA game was Barack Obama, but I was back in, I believe, back in 2015. So Dolan inviting Trump. You know, if I was a Knicks fan, I'd really be pissed. I'd want a refund on my ticket just for having to sit in the same arena as the scumbag in chief. Dolan brings shame upon the franchise just for inviting the deadbeat in chief. And, you know, as if the absurd prices for tickets do not do enough to turn fans into former fans now. I was looking at a JPEG that was showing the different cost at the Garden for sitting in different areas of the arena. And I believe the cheapest seats in what was just below what used to be the blue seats before they turned them all into luxury boxes. I believe the cheapest seats in the house were, ain't making it up, $3,300 to watch a fucking basketball game, a sport that has bored me since I was a kid, to the extent that which the last time I can recall watching a basketball game, a full basketball game, perhaps the only time I ever did, I was like 11 or 12. And, you know, there was all of 7 TV channels back then, back in the day, and I'm tuning around. There was nothing to watch. It was a rainy Saturday afternoon, and I kept stopping to watch the Knicks to see what this basketball stuff was all about. And it bored the fuck out of me. And this was so long ago that the New York Knicks were still known as the New York Knickerbockers. And Bert and Harry Peels were doing commercials for that brand of beer. Yeah, that long ago. Definitely, he might turn current fans into former fans just for inviting the deadbeat. I mean, why would you want to take the franchise that you own and make an important championship game all about
fucking drum. And again, how else could the world's greatest arena be safe enough to allow him in unless a ballroom could be built over Madison Square Garden really fucking quickly? Yeah, Knicks in the finals for the first time in a long fucking time. Matter of fact, I'm reading here, tickets for Game 3 are selling for a minimum of $4,000 on secondary markets, and courtside seats near what they call Celebrity Row, you know, where Woody Allen and what's his name, Spike Lee, where they normally sit, they are being listed at a site called SeatGeek at a mere $220,000. By the way, our lovely mayor, Zohan Mamdani, who is looking at some really low crime figures and some of the lowest homicide figures we've had in the city in quite some time. Like I say, here in the Isle of Staten, there has not been a homicide since last October. He is planning to attend. But he told reporters he's going to be sitting in a very different section of Madison Square Garden than the president. So if you're expecting some kind of joint photo op, let's hope fucking not. But the fucking optics here, friends, the fucking optics are, as always with Trump, they're exactly what they are. He is attending as, you know, as James Dolan's, as his personal friend. And again, this is a guy whose team has been famously awful for two fucking decades. A guy who has faced multiple lawsuits and settlements involving sexual misconduct allegations. So naturally, Trump refers to him as a great guy. He's really a great guy. And of course, my favorite line about this whole kerfuffle that's going on, that everyone seems to have picked up on, and for good reasons. So, of course, naturally, I have too. My favorite line of this whole kerfuffle is about which team the deadbeat will be rooting for. Because, after all, Trump has been for some time now an ex-New Yorker. Of course, he still maintains his gold-plated apartment in Trump Tower here in New York City, but he doesn't spend much time here anymore. So I'm expecting him to be rooting for the Spurs, because as many people have stated, well, that's gotta be the team he's rooting for, because after all, Spurs is what got him out of being drafted and perhaps going to South Vietnam.

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This is Planet Radio WBCQ, broadcasting from our facility in beautiful Monticello, Maine. In beautiful Maine. Yes, Maine is the place to be. And we are the main program on 5.130 megahertz tonight.

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This is the 11L Network, Radio New York International. I am John P. Lightning, bringing you your extravaganza. That's right, my week to do radio. Next week, all across the internet, Dave, all boogeyman. And I didn't have the opportunity until just now, because I just thought of it just now. I would really like to thank brother Stephen Korn for a really swell pregame show. I particularly enjoyed those hockey cuts. Thank you, Stephen. Well done, as always. And we're well done, rather than doing what we do. Well, we do what we do relatively rarely every other week, but when we do it, it's done oh so well on the radio. Radio, which used to be a staple of American life. But radio has not been a staple of American life. Radio has not been a thing for quite some time now. And most of those of us who are radio people, who have an interest in this medium that goes way beyond a superficial one, for the most part, we're older people, because radio was the thing when I was growing up. Kids today don't know from radio. If they're familiar with any radio station, it might be 1010 Winds, because their parents might put it on in the car when they're picking them up or bringing them to school, and that's how they get their news, which is unfortunate, because as news stations go, you want to talk about infotainment. It seems 1010 Winds is more like infotainment than pure news, which is probably why it's doing well at all. But people who still use radio, for the most part, they're older people. And, of course, us older folks are a less desirable demo for advertisers. Advertisers don't want to spend money trying to sell shit to old people who, when it comes to making purchases, are considered to be stuck in their ways. And those people that do use radio, to them, it's just another news and infotainment source, and not a primary one. But there is, however, I think there is such a thing as too many choices. And radio overall is going to remain a medium in decline, and the competition from podcasts, satellite services, audio downloads, and of course the internet overall, leaves even radio stations with decent listenerships with too few advertiser dollars being available to keep all those stations solvent. That's why so many keep going off the air, it seems like, every day. It's why so much radio also now sounds low rent, because the advertisers are B and C level sponsors. The rates that stations charge are relatively inexpensive for those advertisers. And a matter of fact, a lot of what they get paid, you know, it's a lot of trade outs of what they call PI spots, meaning per call. That's what it really comes down to, because if it's one of those ads, call 1-800-CALLS-FOR-KIDS. That's 1-800-CALLS-FOR-KIDS. Every time somebody picks up the phone and calls Cars for Kids, that generates money for the advertiser, who then has to pay out a portion of that money to the station, rather than paying the station a fixed fee. So apparently, these are anything but big revenue sources. And that's why we suffer the endless repetition of tripe. You know, the donate your cars today, that trickle. It's all audio slop all the time. It's all those ads, you know, for lawyers, for miracle cure doctors. Hey, whatever happened to Dr. Zizmore? I mean, it got me thinking about Dr. Zizmore, the guy that cleared up your face. You can have zits piled up on top of zits.
Doctors is more got rid of them. Also got rid of a couple of layers of your skin. But why? He retired. I think he retired like 10 years ago. He was at 70 and he said, that's it. And he retired to spend the rest of his spare time studying the Talmud. Boy, there's somebody that must be a real boring motherfucker in real life. But really, all those doctors and the B and C sponsors sell you shit like, you know, medicines, suspicious medicines. You've got the gold and silver merchants. You know, the type of less attractive advertisers that are now drawn to radio because they could afford radio. That's all there is for them. It's slim pickings for radio now. And the situation ain't going to improve. And that is why more stations go dark every year now. And for you non-radio people, which is probably at least a handful of you, going dark means going off the air. Meaning, it means shutting down the transmitter, in all likelihood, giving up your license and the station just going away. And this year alone, stations that have been on the air, I think there was one station that was on the air 100 years. This year, it went away because radio doesn't count that much anymore. Dare I say it, as somebody that still loves radio, radio has not been a cultural touchstone for some time now. All it is now is another option, another infotainment option. The medium is not a draw anymore. It's not a draw for major talent. Who the fuck wants to be on the radio anymore? Who would choose a career in radio today? Save for a handful of aficionados who still love what it offers. And by the way, a livable wage is one of the things radio often does not offer today. Now, brand name national advertisers, for the most part, they eschew radio, especially local radio stations, and that's regardless of the audience size. I mean, even on well-rated stations, those stations still find the listenership insufficient to draw national advertisers that could pay out some serious money. And therefore, you may wonder, not only where future radio stars are going to be able to incubate their talents, but also who is going to constitute radio's future listenership. I mean, clearly, cultural and technological changes have made radio often downright redundant. Downright redundant, if not outright irrelevant to most people that are looking for infotainment. And one could also base that simply on the number of teens that choose radio for their musical or entertainment fix. Again, those numbers have to be downright minuscule. The technological advances that have reformatted our listening taste, they assure us that radio ain't never again going to be the prime mover of entertainment, nor will radio ever again be a medium producing name talent, future stars. Where the fuck are they going to come from? For the most part, that is long over. So I accept the fact that I work in a medium that rarely makes much news any longer, because that's the reality of what we do here. That's the reality of Radio 2026. That's why WBCQ, which is a station that barters its airtime, that sells its airtime, is not doing as well as it did 5, 10, 15, or 20 years ago, because there are simply not enough listeners, not enough people interested in listening to radio for their sponsors' messages to be heard. But motherfucker, radio is what I do. And because it has always been a hobby to me, its decline has not hurt me
financially. Okay? Financial hurting doing radio has succeeded in laying a financial hurting on me. And yeah, I am old sufficient to remember this classic oldie, to remember when culturally radio was truly important and relevant, necessary. And of course, that is no longer or will it ever again be the case. And that's sad. That's sad for those of us who can recall otherwise. Which is why I always say, well, occasionally say, support good radio with your listenership. That's all I ask as one who still engages in this somewhat elderly art form. And it's your responses to what we radio dorks do that's important to us, because it often tells us if we should continue doing this. It tells us whether or not it's worth the effort, because you know that old cliche, I'll change it around there, if a radio signal falls in the forest, all right, your input is important, which is why your emails to us here at Radio New York International is important. I don't know if you're enjoying the show. I don't know if there are things you'd like to share with us. I don't know if you'd like to respond to anything I've discussed so far or am going to discuss in the remaining 2 hours or so. The way I know whether or not the show is interesting and or entertaining to you is courtesy of your email submissions. So please, the fuck's it going to take? A couple of minutes of your time? Our email address ain't changed in like forever. It's johnplightning@aol.com. Lightning spelled LIGHTNING. johnplightning@aol.com.

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1: Staten Island, we like your style. This is R&I, this is R&I.
0: Like that jingle, there's another one I stole. There, whoa, wait, my levels on my microphone suddenly went way the fuck out of, I must have nudged it, I don't know. Gotta replace this board, I'm having problems with it. No, I'm not going to replace it, I've had this board forever, and to go out and replace this now, a couple of grand. It's about what it's going to cost me to buy one of those fancy new tablets for my niece who got accepted into a nice local college. Oh, community colleges don't matter for shit. You mean she couldn't make it into Harvard? Come on, she's related to me. How could she be smart enough to... I made it into... Never mind. John Lightning here for you on WBCQ, your all Trump... Fuck 'em all the time station. That's right. Maybe I should say that as fuck Trump all the time. It's your fuck Trump all the time station, because the man is not presidential material, and yet here he is in what, year number 6? How did we do this? How did we re-elect this callous, contemptible, vindictive human being? A human being without a heart, without respect for his fellow human beings, a man without a soul. By the way, if you want to build a new Trump Tower, hey, Ted B, consider Beirut. You should consider Beirut, you cruel, contemptible, corrupt criminal. Your demise will be celebrated. Will be celebrated. People, you know, I've been reading postings like, should Donald Trump die overnight, would you be okay with somebody calling you up at 3 o'clock in the morning to let you know? No, I don't need to know that quickly. I could wait until I wake up, and then when I hear the news, it's going to be like, well, okay, let's see what's going to happen next for America. Because I am not inclined to celebrate his passing, if and when it occurs. It's not me to go like, yay, he's fucking dead. I mean, I'll feel a level of relief that's going to be very hard to otherwise explain, but joy or partying, no, that seems swarmy to me. If you think otherwise, John P. Lightning at AOL.com. That's John P. Lightning at AOL.com. And you can tell me what you think of that, or what you think of the deadbeat, at least when he's awake. I saw him the other day in the Oval Office. As usual, he's always surrounded by people from PACs that are trying to buy his influence. And there was a coal guy in his office the other day from one of these coal packs trying to sell him on that. Well, he doesn't have to try too hard, because Trump is old school. He's gotten a lot of money from the coal industry, and obviously wants to continue to get significant coin from that industry. And this coal guy was going on and on about, you know, there's no solar power in the winter because there's not enough sun, and it's cold when that sun is out. And I'm thinking, what the fuck is this guy works in the industry, and he's putting out this type of misinformation? You know, solar panels that have been designed to work off of the light of the sun, all right, they actually work better in the winter. And I mention this because there are such a thing as thermal solar panels that will generate electricity based upon heat, which obviously doesn't make much sense for homes, particularly those in areas like here in the Northeast. But, you know, if you're going to create a solar panel farm, say somewhere in bumfuck Iowa, you know, where, or I should say actually bumfuck, bumfuck Arizona. Okay. How about that? That's a good state. Or Nevada. Those states, pretty warm. You want the thermal panels. But otherwise, this guy was spreading such awful misinformation that, of course, Donald Trump had to love him and suck up to him. But then again, ours is an anti-science regime. And I'm old enough. I can remember, Sonny, when science was something you knew you could trust in. And of course, now people with doctorates in surfing the web, well, they know much more than any of the experts. They know more about everything. Just ask them about our economic situation. Ask them about, say, for example, trickle-down economics. Because we pay more than our fair share in taxes every year, meaning you and me, the average slub schmuck out there, while the Epstein class literally pays ungats, ungats. And by the way, for those of you that might not know any Italian, essentially ungats means exactly that. It means nothing, nothing at all. And these coal people, oh, fuck, we made $1 billion less than we should have this year. And now you want to tax us? Yeah, we only made $433 billion last year and paid $1 zillion in federal taxes. How do we continue to exist as a country where we accept this? You know, that dollar that the coal industry paid in federal taxes last year, what's the matter? That wasn't enough, huh? Like we didn't pay our fair share, government. We gave you a fucking dollar. No. They don't worry about paying their fair share because we paid their fair share for them. We paid it. So, no. You motherfuckers profited obscenely and at the expense of those without whom your worth would be zero. And that's those of us that do pay more than our fair share. And of course, industry wants to pay actual people actually less, and that's why AI data centers are opening everywhere, stealing away jobs from actual people. Yeah, I mean, look, if AI could replace 100% of a specific type of job, do you think there should be a law in place? A law requiring that percentage to not exceed 50% of a specific type of job? And is that what it will come down to or should come down to? I mean, should we do that? And who are we to tell business how many living people they must hire as opposed to the expired ones? Although we do already tell them what their racial mix should be if they want to be official and okay and get government subsidies. They have to be living people, like those sovereign citizen state. I don't know how many of you out there are familiar with sovereign citizens, which most police officers refer to as sov shits. They're sov citizens. These are people that the police generally pull over because they have bullshit fake license plates on their vehicle. Obviously, fake license plates that state are fully compliant, do not have to pay attention to the rules and regulations of the road or everybody else. These people think they do not have to follow the same traffic rules and regulations as the rest of us. When a police officer saddles up to their vehicle and asks for license, registration, and insurance information, they're generally like, no, I don't have to give you that. I need to see a license. I don't have a license, but you need a license to drive. Well, I'm not driving. I'm traveling. That's part of their shtick. Here's some guy or gal sitting in the driver's seat behind the driver's wheel stating that, no, he's just traveling and he doesn't need a license because the license would mean that he's contracting with the state and therefore might then have to follow traffic rules and regulations. These dumb fucks think it doesn't apply to them. They don't have to drive safely. They don't have to follow the speed limit. They don't have to pay the taxes that help build and maintain the roads. No, they're special. And what they are is specially abled because they're fucking mental cases. They read about this shit on the internet and they buy the fake licenses and all this literature that tells them that they're special and that the cops are pulling them over illegally, when in fact the cops are pulling them over because they are committing traffic offenses. They'll always ask, what law did I break? You made a bunch of traffic offenses. And there's one in a recent video. I love watching the Sov Citizen videos. They're fucking great. This woman was going on about, you can't stop me, you can't ticket me, I'm a living woman that does not that does not contract with the state. Well, cops normally make that assumption. Although, based on that statement overall, that they understand. Yeah, you're a living woman, and somehow, despite being brain dead. Now, of course, the officer could not say that. You know, it wouldn't look good if his body cam video is played back on court, right? If that was the case, he would be adduced to be displaying extreme prejudice, and the sob shit would walk to his or her car, and then probably start fucking driving again. Actually, that normally doesn't happen, because see, at that point, the cops are wise enough, they just can't leave the car there. The guy or gal can't drive off in the car, so they seize the car, and the car is towed away. One more expense they're going to have to pay to get their car back, because these people are never found guilty. They'll always tell the cops, well, I've already been to court on this, and I was found not guilty. When usually the truth is that the case was just dismissed. They weren't found not guilty. The case was dismissed, usually for reasons other than the defendant not being guilty. Believe me, the judges are just happy to get these fucking dopes out of the room. Yeah, if you've never watched a Sov Citizen video, go on YouTube. Look up, for example, look up this guy. What's the name of the channel? Van Balian. Look up the Van Balian channel. Each video starts with the guy saying, oh, welcome back to the Van Balian channel, guys. And then along comes some Sov Sit or somebody who takes what would have been a simple traffic ticket or misdemeanor charge for having a taillight or something out. They always manage to turn it into a felony. Stupid people, which easily must comprise half of the people in this country, because once again, look who's in office. Somebody that could care less how he hurts you, how he hurts you, particularly if you're a minority group member. And speaking of minority groups, I have yet to wish all our gay brethren out there a very happy Gay Pride Month. And there are people that don't even care about that. Well, it's okay not to care, but to put down the fact that there is a Gay Pride Month. Well, there's only a single day to memorialize the dead, but there's an entire month for those faggots, for those fruitolas. Yeah, there's a month, because it takes a month for all the various, I don't know if this would be the right word to use, denominations of gayness to celebrate their particular predilections. And why not? Why not? This is a group that's been shunned by many, and that's been put down, and that's been subject to laws keeping them from loving who they want to love, and is still doing that in some states in this union, and has been for many, many decades. You can imagine what my feeling is about this, which is just leave the gay folks alone. Just leave people alone to love how they want to and who they want to, and you're cool with me. But unfortunately, because Republican rule is the standard in so many states. These folks are still being treated poorly in many areas of the country. And if you're a good and decent and kind and honorable person, you would agree with me. Leave them alone to celebrate. And perhaps, particularly if, you know, they have some good drugs, join them in the celebration, okay?
1: Johnny Lightning.
2: There are people who think of Johnny as a clown and a buffoon. I despise John. I think if John were a paid Soviet agent, he could not do more to harm this country than he's doing now.
3: The statute of limitation is over.
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them. 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No gay ass fucking for these dudes. That's the Chick-fil-A guarantee. When it comes to our chicken bitches, man, we have some of the finest, straightest chicken bitches on earth. Just look at these fine hands. Every single night, they go out by themselves on Mount Rooster and perform some good old-fashioned Chick-fil-A show on. And don't worry, folks, none of these ladies are lesbians. Every single one of them loves the cock. True, they do. So at Chick-fil-A, we're obsessed about gayness, so you don't have to be. It's hate with the side of waffle fries, just like Jesus would have wanted. Oh, man.

0: Let's look at those emails. We've got one from, of course, Ted finally checking in to say, John, regarding big, beautiful coal. Big, beautiful, clean coal. You're right. It's never been a thing. Now, coal can be clean. It can. But it needs to be scrubbed. And that's how it's made less toxic. It's made less toxic to burn. It's made less toxic because it's cleaned up by 75 to 80%. So cleaner coal is a thing. Cleaner coal. But 75 to 80%, that's still a tad dirty, I'd say. And then one should also take into account the cleaning process, which is expensive. It requires equipment, and the equipment requires maintenance, and the results of the cleaning requires collection and disposal. So the only good thing about all that is, well, it does create jobs. I created this job, what is it now, 26, 27 years ago of doing this show on Sunday nights. And sometimes I'm so frustrated that I'm still doing it, particularly when I look at the response to the show and I think you could all die. Ah, never mind. Let's see. We've got an email from Rob, who writes, I've always been able to listen to your show online on my Chromebook from WBCQ's website, but tonight I'm getting this message. This site can't be reached. And apparently it's a Splatterbox US that's being a bit of a problem. Now, I don't know why. I don't know why that is the case. However, I do know that the grits, the grits link should work. So although he's probably not listening now because he couldn't listen, I'm going to send him off a copy of that link, and hopefully he'll be able to listen to the rest of the show. Yeah, there's been problems with the Splatterbox link of late, and if Brad is listening, of course he is, hopefully he'll be able to look into that for us. Brother Ert checks in, of course, with the following. Uncle John, how are we going to round up all the rump enablers all the way down to the uneducated Southern voter after this shit show is over? A national online list of names, perhaps, so employers or home buyers and the such can dog walk these hypocritical fucks. Retribution is desired and justified for such treasonous ignorance. It can't be ignored this time. He closes by saying, and I think he does this just to fuck with me, fuck Alan Weiner and the such, for their promotion and love for such an anti-American cocksucker. Yeah, I know who he's referring to, and I don't understand it. And I really need to have Alan on for a one-topic call, which would be me asking him, Alan, what the fuck? What do you see in this guy? How does this guy, how does anything he does inure to your benefit? How do any of his policies and positions help make WBCQ more financially viable? Brother Ert finishes by saying, we have a white trash president with white trash followers. Well, that's certainly not news. And of course, that's one of the reasons why, See, I was just going to do something wrong. I was going to make an inference to the fact that, you know, that World Wrestling League or Federation, whatever the fuck it is, that are going to have some kind of steel cage match on what was at one time the White House lawn, and they're going to do it on his birthday. That's the kind of entertainment he enjoys. And hey, I have nothing against that type of entertainment or the people that enjoy it. So I really don't like to think of it or consider it as white trash entertainment, even though, yeah, it likely is. And let's see, we've got an email here that states, from Sal, that states, John, the person that really fired Scott Pelley from CBS from 60 Minutes, Donald Trump is the person that did it. The dictator did not want 60 Minutes reporting on the truth. And that's why what's the name? Oh, gosh, I can't think of a name. This is, folks, the official problem with getting old. This is it. I often just, like, cannot come up. Barry Weiss. See, now it finally came into my head. And Barry Weiss, this woman who has a checkered, not storied, but checkered past, a woman who has long been associated with Zionism, with the Israeli government. Of course, she's somebody that deadbeat Donald keeps in his side pocket and uses so that she can censor those voices in opposition to his on the CBS network, which is why Scott Pelley, one of the last true originals on 60 Minutes, he finally had enough and he said, fuck this, I'm out. At least according to him. According to other people, he was let go. Regardless, he didn't belong there. Most all the people that made 60 Minutes special, that made it a source of news and information you can trust, they're all gone now. Broadcast journalism has, in part, been destroyed by Barry Weiss, who is wreaking so much havoc at CBS, because that's all you'll see is BS on that station's newscast now. Now, she's somebody, I say, she started working for some newspapers in Israel. She later went on to work for the Wall Street Journal and then the New York Times. And she has criticized so many people. For example, let's see, where the hell did I put that file here? She would criticize the organizers of the 2017 Women's March that protested the inauguration of President Trump for their chilling ideas and associations, singling out several that she believed to have made anti-Semitic or anti-Zionist statements in the past. Because just criticizing Israel on any level makes you an anti-Semite now. That was effectively the title of a rap Bill Maher did. Yeah, I heard about it, and I actually watched some Bill Maher for the first time since his visit to the White House to sit down and chow down with the deadbeat in chief. And I couldn't make it much past 5 minutes of his bullshit. That's right. Yeah, if you don't like Israel, if you do not support the state of Israel, period, you're an anti-Semite. Bill, you're a fucking asshole. You are a fucking asshole. Miss Weiss wrote an article about the Chicago Dyke March that wasn't exactly effusive of what they're doing. She also published a column in which she argued that members of all the left-wing organizations were increasingly intolerant of alternative views. She has long been a person who is not right-leaning, but she is of the right. She is totally of the right. And 60 Minutes, which has been around since 68, making it television's longest running and certainly most successful primetime magazine, it's been gutted. And there is no reason to watch it in the future. Indeed, there's no reason to watch CBS network programming in the future. And as one who watches pretty much no as in no network programming. I don't have to change my life at all. And I've watched 60 Minutes irregularly since I was a kidling, pretty much, since I was a teenager, back when it was famous, rightfully famous, for its hard-hitting journalism. Those days have passed on by, folks. So if you have good memories of those days, hold on to them. CBS, as we once knew it, is dead and gone. And sadly, there's likely little chance of most mainstream media doing the heavy lifting of telling the truth because of what it could cost them. A sad truth coming to you from a really sad, sick little man. I being John Lightning, coming to you on the Q, WBCQ, where bringing you factual information is what's most important. Yeah, some of you might think, wait a minute, how could that be the case, Johnny? Well, if you listen to this show regularly, you know I don't always get it right, but compared to most other pundits, what I bring you is pretty much foolproof when it comes to its being factual, unlike anything that other fellow, that Trump guy might say that is not worthy of your time. On the other hand, your extravaganza, always worth listening to, my friend.
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2: 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We must defend God in the public square and not allow the media or the left-wing groups to silence, censor, or discriminate against us. We have to bring Christianity back into our lives and back into what will be again a great nation. There you have it.
3: Let's make America great again. 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
0: Well, somebody identifying himself as Alex, checking in by email for the first time, and he states, John, I've never gotten clean coal. There's nothing clean about it. And yes, it needs to be scrubbed to not. It needs to be clean, because why the fuck can't I read the rest of this? It just goes blank. The email just went blank. I don't know why I had this problem. Well, let me fill in for you, okay? Coal is dirty to burn for fuel. Why don't we use an energy source that's much cleaner to begin with? Okay? I mean, whatever the energy source is, you still have to turn it into power, but at least you don't have to clean it before you put it to use. And those are the obviously clean alternatives, like solar, wind, water. And part of the expense of using them, one of the great things about it is, yeah, you don't have to clean them. You know, it's not like, oh man, that wind smells bad. There's not an industry involved in having to clean the wind or water or solar power. Look at that brackish water. We better do something about that. Look, I am not saying that the cost associated with using solar, wind, and water aren't substantial. I'm not saying, you know, take something that is less desirable an energy source and gussying it up somehow is going to make it better. It's still going to fucking pollute. So, I don't know. I do know that many years ago, I worked for a power company that owns a significant number of coal-fired plants. And one of their advertising campaigns back in the mid-70s was as follows. We have more coal than they have oil. Let's dig it. And all these years later, suddenly, like 50 years later, that phrase, that they could bring it back, man. You know, because oil is going to start getting significantly more expensive. And, of course, we're not much on creating new nuclear plants. And I think we should. But otherwise, what's wrong with clean energy? Matter of fact, one of the questions I had while I was doing minimal research on this was, does a single windmill produce enough energy to offset the cost of that windmill? And according to the almighty Google, yeah, a single wind turbine produces more than enough energy to offset both the energy required to manufacture it and its financial cost. So according to what I read, the average windmill will pay back the energy used to build and install it in less than a year. So that seems to me to be a pretty good deal. That's, as a matter of fact, that's a damn good deal. And supposedly, a single windmill can continue to generate clean power. Yeah, that's what they're calling it. It can continue to generate clean power for 22...
9: About 30, man.
0: ...years. I guess that would, of course, depend upon where the windmill is located. If it's out at sea and it's being sprayed with salt water all the time, yeah, those windmills might need a little more attention. But overall, 20 to 30 years of clean power sounds good to me, yeah, because a wind turbine generates 20 times more energy over its lifetime than it took to create. Meaning that it generates a high ROI. That's right. It generates a high
9: ROI.
0: Meaning in this case, ROI, return on investment, or
9: ROI.
0: And again, it's not the heat that generates the electricity for homes. It's the light. Thermal solar panels do use heat. Otherwise, it's strictly light. And by the way, for those of you that that research everything using Google's AI, it's not always incredibly accurate. I did this search on heating and regular old light emitting from the sun causing us to be able to make electricity that can be used directly or stored. And one of the responses from my Google search was not what color does the sun appear as in space, but it printed the following. What color does the sun appear to be in space? The sun! I'm relying on this resource for information, and I can't even spell fucking sun right. Of course, the color of the sun probably depends on the sin. Regarding the color. Never mind. Hey, I am John P. Lightning. This is your The A Little Bit of Everything Radium Extravaganza, where the information we provide to you is always highly accurate information. Okay, generally, mostly all highly accurate information.
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While the government kicked a number of religions off the official list of official religions or religions identified as actual religions by the federal government. There's a list of, I guess, approved, yeah, we think these are real religions. And it leaves off, obviously, a lot of religions, including the Jains and other religions that are, you know, kind of, you know, wishy-washy. Gee, is this really religion? And oddly enough, one of the religions they kicked off the list, you have probably guessed, it's atheism, which, of course, is a belief in nothing. If you're an atheist, you don't believe in God. So why was atheism ever considered to be a religion? Apparently, they didn't kick off fundamentalists, Christians, rapturites, and the like on the Christian right, because as you doubtlessly know, the Christian right never is. And for some decades, the phony, for display purposes only, leaders of this movement, of fucking Christo-fascists, has tried to seize control of this nation's government. And it took the election of this easily flattered deadbeat to surrender to their desires. And of course, Trump is obviously the least Christian, perhaps the least religious president we have ever had. And as one who is not at all religious or spiritual, his lack of true faith or devotion to God did not result in a leader that was not influenced by the needs of these fake Christians. He has embraced some of this planet's worst people. And that's the way I feel about most anybody who uses Jesus and or God. And by the way, aren't they the same person? To make the separation of church and state no longer the correct choice for a democracy that intends to remain one? I mean, even he realized that pandering to these phony, pious pricks could lead him to become the president. And as he is a man of fungible morals and principles, he latched on to these assholes, and he gave these evil creeps everything they wanted. Everything these fucks wanted. Trump's whole life has been one of disdain and disinterest in religion. And once again, as one with no religious belief system at all, that should have made him a leader that could have resonated with me. Now, someone unlikely to be swayed by these frauds. But instead, he realized these are the people that could carry me over the finish line. And the fucker was right. Our founding fathers knew the danger of government controlled by such self-righteous proponents of spiritual beliefs. And these were the beliefs that were in part extolled by 2025's key document, Project 2025, a key document for Republicans, because they promote the same agenda. These devils used him to advance their slimy agenda. And the easily duped dolts who voted for him, yeah, they got what they wanted. Or so they thought, because their inability to think critically allowed for their acquiescence to his needs and desires. And look where the fuck it's gotten us, huh? Here we are, at a time and place in our formerly storied history where this damaged republic has allowed those who claim to be doing the Lord's work to empower
and enriched themselves further while trying to make illegal those social constructs they find onerous or too welk. But, pal, if you promise the rubes that you're going to outlaw trans everything, there's trans everywhere. If you tell them that you will jail those who support, no less have abortions, nothing else will matter. It's sad, but it's true. So rejecting these lying sacks who claim loyalty to their lord is what is required if we're to survive the perfidy of those who employ their fate to seize power and control, knowing that, hey, that shit works. And of course, power and control are the truly real needs of these fakers. The separation of government from the requirements, from the needs of those who rely on the supernatural to claim dominion over us all, never amounts to governments that can offer true freedom and liberty. Because, pal, those things are invariably crushed by those who only want to remind us of how we should, well, perhaps of how we need to be subservient to God, to a God whose existence I have no faith in. And as history continues to prove, reliance upon religion and faith is antithetical to the needs of any government that can offer its citizens the greatest possibility for freedom and liberty, because freedom and liberty is what's most important, or should be most important, to a nation that is really democratic and really free. But pal, the problem is we never learn. We never learn, even after thousands of years of the interference of those propping up the major Abrahamic religions that are in business strictly to control our thoughts, to control the thoughts, words, and actions of those it has to maintain control over if it's to continue to be a financially viable religion. And the conflicts between those faiths continues to be perhaps the main reason, friend, the main reason why those top three faiths cannot agree to disagree and just get the fuck along. The mega church, Epstein class, rich bastards, and similar cunts of associated belief systems rule far too many of we the people. And those who do rely on faith, who rely on fairy tales to make their living, often make the planet a living hell. Hell for those of us who reject their nonsense. And hey, yeah, you are entitled. Congratulations! You're entitled to believe as you wish, but you are not entitled to use your belief system to govern in a manner, in a nation of belief systems that are as diverse as those entertained in America, in this boiling bowl of base of conflicting opinions and moral standards. But once again, enjoy your beliefs. Take comfort and solace in them. Keep them apart from the government. Because if you don't, you become the enemy of freedom and liberty. In which case, you become my enemy. And those that know me know that all I seek in this life
are friends, particularly as I'm at a point in my life where many of my friends are no longer with us or have moved far away from the city I live in.

way of life, meaning a better government, one that is not controlled by fate. Do not make yourself my enemy because of your beliefs. Unless losing at life is what you'd like to excel at.

0: mine's better than yours. 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My religion's better than yours.
1: My religion is better than your religion. 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

0: of the late great Boca Britt Summers, another real true radio talent that went mostly unrecognized for her brilliance, except here on 11LR&I, where we've enjoyed Boca's work for decades now. Here on a planet where reality is bad enough, and then we had to go and fuck it all up by applying religious fiction to our lives. Yeah, we don't need a devil to fuck things up for us. We do a pretty damn good job of it all on our own. As I, for one, prove regularly here on the 11L Network.
1: Oh, my God.
0: Where my religion is radio. Otherwise, I'm a so-called agnostic. Also known as an atheist. By the way, I believe the government removed atheists.

0: Judaism as one of the officially recognized religions of this country, which seems more than a tad a little bit odd to the likes of me, because atheism is the lack of any religion, of any belief in any particular faith or deity.
1: You goddamn mean dirty son of a bitch!
0: And for those of you that feel sorry for me for that reason, and who will pray to their God to help me find my way, thank you. Yeah, thank you. Because A, I know it's not going to help me find my way. B, I know your God is likely as fictitious and as much bullshit as all the hundreds, if not thousands, of others. And because if you're nice enough, kind enough, to invoke your deity to assist me, I know you're doing it because you have good intentions. So I don't hate or even minimally dislike you for doing that. But don't waste your time.
2: Finopoly!
0: I just was not born to, I was not designed to believe. Although I do believe that on a DNA level, there's something inherent in humanity that makes us prone to want to believe in some almighty father figure.
3: Well, of course, Johnny, that belief was born into you because it was placed there by God.
0: Well, then again, she may be right.
4: All right.
0: But I'm just not God-belief friendly. And again, whatever your belief is, fine by me. Just so long as it isn't interfering with my quality of life, fine by me. Because I started doubting the belief in God relatively late in life. I think I was 15 or 16. When I gave up the ghost, the Holy Ghost, so to speak, and decided, you know, this all seems to be bullshit to me. And then, of course, I really began to doubt the existence of God after I spent my first two or three years broadcasting on WBCQ. Oofa! What righteous God would have done this to me?
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0: That's where Elvis got that song from, kids. That was the demo version of You're the Devil in Disguise. It's performed by Bill Giant. Here, where the music is always swell. That's your 11L.
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3: Everyone knows summer means outside barbecues. And nothing's better on the barbecue than summer sweet corn. Hi, I'm Bob Keller, inviting you to the sweetest summer corn there is at my new store, Bob's Cornhole. Every morning I get up bright and early and make sure my cornhole is ready for you. 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
6: 11L R&I.
7: Spike. And you know, when I'm driving down Route 9W on a hot summer day, me and the missus always stop at Dickens Fruit Stand. They've got everything from fruit to vegetables, homemade pies, but there is nothing like their cider. Ain't that right, honey?
8: Uh-huh.
7: Dickens Cider. Yes, sirree. Why, even though we were late for church last Sunday, she had to have a little Dickens Cider.
8: Uh-huh.
7: She says there ain't nothing like it. Even my minister says his wife enjoys a little Dickens Cider now and then. Hey, why don't you bring some home in our protective plastic rib bottle? That way it'll stay fresh. Or you can let it sit a while and have some hard Dickens Cider.
8: Uh-huh.
7: It's good at lunch, good at dinner, and there's nothing like waking up with a Dickens Cider. Dickens Fruit Stand, just off Route 9W and Country Road 69. 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

Calvary Hospital. I wish to thank you for being so kind, loving, caring, and concerned. Concern on a higher level. Your thoughtfulness and professionalism was displayed daily in the manner in which you cared for my father in his final days. Thanks to my ability to be able to pay for executive tier service, my old man didn't have to waste away in some city facility or regular old palliative care home. They tell you, it's a hospice, it's a hospice. As they say, it's the anteroom to death. But being able to bear the financial burden, I was able to pay the astounding amount of money it took for you to pay attention to my dad. I realize it was all bullshit, and you probably hoped for some nice future referrals from me, but neither I or any member of my family was going to be cleaning out colostomy bags, dumping buckets of urine, and having to hear him tell the same fucking story for the 253rd time that week about the gooks he so proudly killed in Da Nang. So, all things considered, thank you, Calvary Hospital, for picking up the slack and allowing me to go on with life as pretty much normal, save for the fact that I just got your last bill and looks like I won't be retiring anytime soon. Calvary Hospital, serving primarily Christians, but anybody else that can come up with the fucking scratch since quite a while ago. Calvary Hospital, where our staff is never cross. Calvary Hospital, member FDIC, SPLC, LGBTQ, fuck it.

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1: From discussing the Strait of Hormuz to the Straight Out of Staten Island sound of the 11L Network, I am John P. Lightning. That's right, like I said online earlier this week, you know, we're not going to hell in a handbasket. We're going to hell aboard a Japanese bullet train. And that's because we truly have become the world's laughingstock. Could you possibly imagine another nation on this planet as important as ours being led by someone so infirm, both physically and mentally? Someone as out of touch with reality. Someone as desperate to be liked, to be loved as Donald Trump, who's not a likable kind of guy. And yet, of course, thinks he's the shit. When, of course, he just is shit. And the other day, he came out from his crypt, and apparently he's more misguided, confused, and unable to focus on issues and priorities than he's been since he became a daily intrusion upon our lives. This is the guy who, after turning the reflecting pool into a non-reflecting pool, is now talking about building a promenade from the pool to the Potomac. It's called the promenade. It'll be the promenade. They want to call it the Trump promenade, but I don't know if I want to do that. That's what Trump said, to which I say,
2: right.
1: This self-absorbed asshole cannot focus on anything that does not involve him or does not require adding his name to more structures in his vain for sure, attempt to memorialize himself, because nobody else is going to do it once he's gone. Once he leaves this veil of tears and all the parties are over and out of the way, are you ever again in your life, do you ever again want to see any building, any structure, or money, or policy, or program named after this motherfucker? A couple of nights ago, he was shitposting on Truthless Social, and one of his posts was a picture of Hunter Biden. And it was a real picture. However, it had been slightly manipulated. In that photo, Hunter was drawing something, but it wasn't what you see in the manipulated photo. It showed Hunter drawing a portrait of Trump with the words "Greatest President" above it. And you see this every day, and you have to think, no, there's nothing at all odd about that being what the president of the planet's formerly only essential nation. This is what he's doing when he should be doing this, which he does, but he saves it for Oval Office meetings. Doing the people's work doesn't seem to particularly fucking interest him. His war of choice, his ballroom, his next suspicious stock trade, that's what's important to him. Meanwhile, Americans are suffering the financial straits of his closing of the Strait of Hormuz has created. And the world has reacted by, for the most part, shunning us now. Nobody wants to do business with us. What, you need cars, grain, other types of food? Well, currently, allies are looking elsewhere because most of them want real allies now. Allies they could trust. And, of course, the asshole-in-chief started this war of choice when our strategic oil reserve was already estimated to be 30% below where it should have been prior to starting such a war, prior to the deadbeat starting this war of choice. And it's continuing to fall. And, yeah, soon the energy crisis we're currently experiencing will really start to cost us. Not to mention, so I will, the rest of this fetid planet. Because, Pally, we're getting our just desserts. Because by allowing this madman another shot at ending our democracy, we have proved to be a nation too fucking stupid to trust. Kuwait's a grand example of that. They hooked up with us. Hey, the U.S. has a base in our country. We feel more secure knowing that base is there. I bet you that's not the case now. Some time ago, Iran bombed Kuwait's airport, did significant damage, and since that time, Kuwait has rebuilt that portion of the airport, and it reopened on Monday, brand spanking new, and on Tuesday, Iran hit it again, and it was gone again. So it's obvious, we cannot do anything to stop their missile and drone strikes, even though the war is over. Haven't you heard? The war is over.
0: I declare the war is over.
1: The Strait of Hormuz, it's still closed. But the war is over, and somehow their decimated military has managed to continue responding to our attacks and Israel's attacks with attacks of their own. No, if you're a nation in the Middle East and you want to be affiliated, associated with us, you're fucking crazy. And as we are part of a global economy, we will not do well as more nations continue to seek other, better, more reliable trading partners. Indeed, already France and some other allies are turning to other nations to purchase fighter jets and other military hardware from. And the ghostly visage of the greatest man on the planet continues to haunt us as we continue to go about our daily reveille. And yes, if you're one of those that thought he was the answer, some kind of answer, if you voted for him, and if now you're whining that this is not what I voted for, wakey, wakey, pally, this is exactly what you voted for. And to think at one time we were a serious people. We were a serious nation. No more.
2: That shit is over, Johnny.
1: Those things that have made this nation special have been ruined, if not destroyed, by the policies of the ogre in the Oval. I am the wacky guy in the 11L facility known as John Lightning, Johnny Lightning, John P. Lightning, taking radio right to the edge and then pushing you off. This is the 11L Network and Radio New York International. Bringing you great radio, because the fuck else have I got to do in my life? I could try being a little more social, perhaps even dating. Yeah, at my age, why not? Sometimes I feel like I'm the last man on the planet. Although I wouldn't mind being the last man on the planet, just to see if all of those girls were telling me the truth. Fuck Trump news and opinion.
3: Everyone knows I love kids, like Don Jr. and one of the girls. So I wrote a book about the lying liars who write about me. Here it is. Quiet, Piggy. Just like I yelled on the plane, quite frankly. Let's begin. These swine called reporters, they drive me insane, who let these farm animals onto my plane. They ask about Epstein, I say it's no biggie. Then they press me again and I say, quiet, Piggy. That's the book title, kids, try and keep up. Then they look at my hair and they say it's a wig, and it's as real as my tan. Once again, shut up, Pig. Quiet, Piggy, shut up, Pig. It's the same thing, quite frankly. Let me drink my Diet Coke. Watch me take a big swiggy while I think about how I can pardon P. Diddy. He got a bum rap, and we're doing everything we can. We're talking to some very good people. So get off my plane. Make your way to the crates. I've got things to acquire, like the 51st state, or maybe just Alberta. It's the one with the oil. It's the only one you want, to be frank. Shut up, Pig. Why don't you try it? Quiet, Piggy. Piggy, be quiet. Any questions? Go ahead.
4: This book sucks.
3: Silence, hog!
5: Quiet, Piggy. The new book by President Donald Trump. For kids?
3: Shut up, you pigs. You're all pigs. Quite frankly, you're a pig. You're a pig. You're a big piggy. You're the piggiest. You're all pigs.

0: from Fred's.
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3: 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From the land of the free and the home of the demented president, I am John Lightning. This is Radio New York International. Aaron, the deadbeat in chief, made fun of Joe Biden for moving kind of slow. Well, Uncle Joe was moving kind of slow, but compared to you now? Now, part of the reason why we got stuck with this fucking guy again is because Joe Biden did have one really bad debate performance that showed that, he wasn't aging all that well. And as someone who voted for him, I agreed he needed to end his campaign and there was no recovering from a really bad performance. And for weeks, the media kept tearing into him, so eventually he had to drop out. And here we are, pretty much 2 years later, and that debate is still being mentioned regularly instead of the mainstream media in particular spending their time concentrating on the current dementia patient in the Oval Office. So in part, I blame the mainstream media for not warning us about what they knew was coming. And much of where we're at now, I also believe, is courtesy of President Biden's wife. Yeah, Jill, thanks so much. I mean, if anyone knew he wasn't up to the task, she had to be the one. And by the way, this has nothing to do with her being known as Dr. Biden, because her doctorate is in, ready? Educational leadership. And by the way, I have no fucking idea what that comprises. Because we know this much, her degree is not at all in actual doctoring. So yeah, Uncle Joe was moving kind of slow, and yet she still encouraged him to run again, even though he did say at that time, at the time he announced his run, that he would be a transitional president, implying that he would only serve a single term. And his failure to do that? Well, look at where America is now. Fortunately, you are, where the radio is always swell, 11L, WJP, Radio New York International, coming to you from our broadcasting facility, our broadcasting back house here on the Isle of Staten, where there has not been a homicide since early October. And yeah, that's real fucking news, because Staten Island is a real borough of New York City. And it's the only one possibly ever that's gone that many months without a homicide. Otherwise, overall crime is up slightly. So, yeah, we've got a criminal element here too. Not everybody here is good and decent. Yeah, we've definitely got our criminal element. But unfortunately, the only way to combat these criminals is by not fucking voting for them.
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3: American Standard Plumbing, in association with an LLC based out of Papua New Guinea, presents their limited edition Trump commodes and urinals. Yes, Trump toilets are here. When you need to take a dump, think Trump. With a Trump toilet, you can do a data dump at the same time the Trump commode can flush a Trump-sized pants load or a banker's box full of top-secret documents in just one quick and easy flush. Trump toilets are guaranteed not to overflow and flush with all the power of a high-velocity fire hose. And if you're not exactly a fan of the great man, The Trump urinal also comes with an artist's rendering of him in its basin. Yes, you can urinate on 45 at any time, relieving any stress you may be suffering due to his insufferable personality. They're available in standard porcelain editions or the 24-karat gold-plated model that look just like the ones he shits and pisses into at Trump Tower. Now, instead of him shitting on you and the nation, you can defecate back by evacuating on a Trump toilet. So next time you feel the need, go in style on a Trump toilet. And maybe he'll soon do the same.
6: He died.

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0: And mindless garbage is pretty much all the other radio out there, save for what you'll find on 5.13 megahertz on the planet WBCQ, because this is the frequency where most of the alternative programmers gather together to produce programming that's different, that's unique, and that needs to be heard, as someone might say, if they were here, but they're not. Well, let's see. Sal, no, not that one. My old pally Sal sends along, I don't know why, sends along the following email stating, "Hey, Johnny, are you not celebrating the fact that George Floyd is currently celebrating 7 years of sobriety?" I don't know why. Sal writes, "He's been clean for 6 full years now," said a representative for the Floyd family. I don't know where he got this. "Speaking from a podium positioned near the exact spot where Floyd last interacted with law enforcement. No substances, no relapses, complete and total sobriety. We're all very proud." Well, critics attempted to point out that Floyd is, in fact, dead, and they were quickly labeled insensitive and directed towards counseling resources. At Showtime, Floyd was said to be resting comfortably. Oh, God. With plans to mark 10 years of sobriety in 2030, pending continued good behavior and favorable court rulings on estate-related litigation. Well, Sal, I'd like to thank you for what you sent along, but I'm just a little smarter than that.

0: mercy.
1: At this critical time in our nation's history, there is no better way to eulogize the late George Floyd than by shopping at the Everything George store. The Everything George store. Honor his memory at America's number one dealership for everything George Floyd. Be sure to look smart and spiffy at your next Black Lives Matter protest by wearing one of our official George Floyd I Can't Breathe t-shirts. Paired up with a George Floyd I Can't Breathe face mask and George Floyd posture collar, you'll be the hit of the day. And if you get hit and bleed all over your George Floyd wear, we'll replace it free. Stock up now on George Floyd t-shirts, murals, rolling papers, vape pens, even George Floyd $20 bills, replacing Andrew Jackson's picture with that of George Floyd. We're your one-stop shop for George Floyd cooking wear, glasses, beer mugs, plush, huggable George Floyd dolls, running shoes, even George Floyd posters, caps, and George Floyd refillable butane lighters, all embossed with George's likeness. You can light your fire in style. And we're stocking the George Floyd Memorial Album, featuring such George Floyd-related songs as Take My Breath Away, Down on the Street, Hold Your Head Up, I Fought the Law, Sidewalk Sinner, On the Road Again, and many, many more.
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1: 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Well, most everyone. Okay, those attending the protests. PayPal, Visa, MasterCard, Bitcoin, and controlled substances, all acceptable as payment. 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A subsidiary of Shitsumi Industries.

0: played that bit in a long time, and now I remember why. Hey, that was a silly email, but you got me to pull out that bit, so I guess this evening's show wasn't a total waste of time, although damn close to it. Well, I want to thank everybody that listened tonight, and especially the handful of you that responded to the program. You know, all I ask for is some email responses to let me know who's listening, or whether or not you're enjoying it, or what you would like to hear, or commenting on what you have heard. And as usual tonight, very disappointing. But I'll probably come back in 2 weeks again, because this is what I do, and unfortunately, I'm going to have to continue to do it. By the way, Dan, I do not have update as to when the website will be operational again, because I'm considering killing the entire website as it now stands and coming up with something else. But that's going to mean hiring somebody to help me doing it, and I'm a cheap perk. And yeah, the SoundCloud page hasn't received updates in the longest time, because it also has become problematic. I was unable to get in to it for some reason and wanted to update my credentials. And apparently, my site, needs the password of of an email address I cannot find. So I have not been able to get into my SoundCloud page in many months. However, replacing the SoundCloud page has been a direct link to my archive, which is normally shortly after the show or the day after the show, put up on my Facebook page. So if you would like to get in touch and listen to some old shows, the way to do that is by going to Facebook and searching on John P. Lightning. That's John P. Lightning. And if you do that, you'll find our archive is very much up to date. And whether or not I'll be able to get the SoundCloud account working again, I don't know. It's going to be work. It's going to probably mean spending a couple of hours on the telephone trying to convince somebody to help me get up what is my website and my archives. So stand by, and Dan, I will respond to you firsthand after the show or sometime tomorrow. Until then, that's it. Out of time for this week's edition of your The A Little Bit of Everything Radio Extravaganza. As per usual, next week, Dave the Boogeyman will be here, and I am hoping you will be here too, here being online only. That's right. The links, once again, the links to listen to the show that's done by Dave, our Boogeyman, and it's a show you definitely do need to hear, are available on my Facebook postings. So if you missed the website, just go to John P. Lightning on Facebook, and you will be able to access so much useless stuff, and perhaps even some programs that are worthy of your time. Unfortunately, time for me to get out of here. Unfortunately, my skinny little tookus, I've about had it. It's been a long day. Yeah, I woke up 7 o'clock this morning and started working on the show, and I think we delivered once again a quality show. And that's it until we reconvene 2 weeks from this evening, as usual, on Planet Radio WBCQ and online at our Facebook page. Until we bring you our next extravaganza in 2 weeks, as always, I remain John P. Lightning, wishing every one of you good health, good luck, and good night, Pally.
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4: 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I gotta go. 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

is a listener-supported public service program about communications around the world, primarily shortwave. On this edition, recorded June 4th, Algeria, Argentina, Botswana, Canada, China, Czechia, Europe, Hungary, Indonesia, Iran, Japan, Koreas, Malaysia, Myanmar, New Zealand, North America, Paraguay, Tibet, UK, USA, Vatican, Vietnam, and the Propagation Outlook. Standard disclaimer. We have some reports of non-French and non-Arabic broadcasts from Algeria. Ifrikia FM, which is spelled I-F-R-I-K-Y-A, but of course refers to Africa as we know it. Sebastian Suter happened to hear English at 2149 UT, Wednesday, June 3rd, on 13855. Of course, we can't be positive it'll always be then or exactly when it starts. And Zaharias Miangas in Greece, always using a remote, heard it in Swahili. Thursday, June 4th, at 1120 UT on 17600. According to translation, it was about Natron, a unique body of water, pink, red, and sometimes orange hues, caused by abundant minerals and microorganisms thriving in its highly saline, hot conditions, which can exceed 40 degrees Celsius. The lake is famously known for its ability to naturally preserve the bodies of deceased animals and birds due to its high alkalinity. Brandon Jordan in the western Tennessee county of Fayette says he has more time to DX now, and he has a rare report of a South American pirate heard direct on 6934.9 from Argentina, a pirate known as AD-149 in Patagonia. It was May 26 at 0121, back-to-back Latin songs by Richie, Airbag, Fidel, Lasso, and Sebastian Yatra. And then there was Soscan TV until it went off at 0140. Furthermore, he says he got an EQSL within one day, and it was the second Argentine pirate he had verified from Tennessee. If it's Tuesday, this must be Botswana testing, the VOA site, as we mentioned last week. Ron Howard was hearing it on June 2nd at 0629 via remote in South Africa. Good signal on 15610, also 12060, but extremely poor on 17690. And it's also on Fridays. I heard it May 29th at 0714 on 15610 and much weaker on 12060. The upcoming closure of Canadian Time Signal Station CHU June 22nd has received a lot of attention, entirely negative. In his National Journal column, Bill Tilford points out that it might be possible to turn this around if there is enough protest. And don't forget that WWV briefly looked like it was a dead station walking a few years ago, but it was saved. We mentioned that shortwave is much more rapid in reaching its listeners, less latency, in other words, than other means of conveying time signals. And Bill goes into this by actually quoting from their own website. On the World Wide Web, time transfer delays are at the mercy of server traffic and network bottlenecks. They also promise a QSL card. You might want to get one if you haven't already before it's too late. Postal address is Radio Station CHU, 1200 Montreal Road, Building M36, Ottawa, Ontario, K1A0R6, or email radio.chu@nrc-cnrc.gc.ca. That's according to Nick Hall-Patch. Another Nick Langan wrote an article about this in Radio World, published on June 3rd. By the way, NRC stands for National Research Council, and he identifies those who make the voice announcements. In English, former CBC announcer Harry Manis, and in French, Radio-Canada's Simon de Rivage. NRC justifies this by saying the station's infrastructure is at the end of its useful life and experiencing regular failures. Replacing the infrastructure and maintaining the service would be costly. The agency said it's still finalizing plans for the future of the Ontario transmitter site. Steve Herman believes that CHU and WWB stand as the ultimate resilient backup for time-reliant systems
that depend on satellite-based GPS, in part due to the nature of shortwave radio waves. In a crisis where satellite systems are compromised, these ground-based transmitters will continue to broadcast accurate universal time. And the Ham Radio Science Citizen Investigation, that's Ham SCI, is dedicated to advanced citizen and scientific collaboration for research and understanding of near-Earth space dynamics and space weather through amateur radio activities. The service CHU provides is not replicated by other professional networks. For the record, I remind you of the three frequencies of CHU in reduced carrier upper sideband, 3330, 7850, and 14670. Ron Howard reports that in the CAHCN group or website, it was reported that Yunnan International Broadcasting in China stopped using FM 101.7 as of May 30th. But then by his remote monitoring, he was pleased to find they are still active on shortwave 6035. It used to be identifying, including in English, as Radio Shangri-La, but today it's just Yunnan Radio International. As still scheduled between 10 and 1330 UT and Chinese, except for a couple of half hours in Vietnamese at the beginning and end of that span. Unfortunately, there is interference from another Chinese station in DRM just below on 6030. That unexpectedly strong signal from China at many hours of the day and night on 17820, identifying as CNR coming from Dongfang Hainan Island, has no longer been heard, according to Mount Orikla. It was missing at 0930 UT May 31st, so it may have stopped altogether. There was a report before that in the NASA flashsheet by Bob Russell in Wisconsin at 1433 on May 25th. Via Patrick, G1HEW in the British DX Club, from the Radio Prague newsletter, June 3rd. Czech TV may lay off up to 500 employees after a budget cut. Employees of Czech television and radio protest against changes in funding, union at the government office on strike alert over transfer of agendas. If its budget were reduced by approximately 1 gigacrown as envisaged in the government's proposed legislation from next year, Czech television would have to lay off between 300 and 500 employees. In 2028, the public broadcaster also faces the prospect of losing an additional 400 to 450 megacrowns that it currently receives through an exemption allowing VAT deductions. This exemption is set to expire at the end of next year. Filed under Europe, Free Radio Service Holland, on short notice, carried out a test broadcast on May 31st. Supposedly on 5 frequencies, I was hearing it via remote in Holland, at 1946 on 5842. Paul Watson said he believed this frequency was a relay via mic radio. From AFP via Mike Cooper, Hungary to reform public media after long pro-Orban bias. Before losing last month's election, Orban's camp held tight control over public media coverage, according to whistleblowers. Earlier in May, freshly sworn-in Prime Minister Peter Magyar, whose party beat Orban's by a landslide in April, ordered a complete audit of this operation and financing of state media, which he has branded a lie factory. Since the election, the public broadcaster has already changed its tone. While top private broadcaster TV2, owned by an Orban-allied businessman, saw its main news anchors replaced and news director pushed out. In the week following the election, almost all news reports aired on public TV took on a neutral tone, according to an analysis from the liberal-leaning think tank Republican Institute. Ron Howard in California has been monitoring the few shortwave signals left from Indonesia. The one on 7203, which is RRI Program 3 from Kebayoran Baru in Jakarta, a sub-district of the South Jakarta City Administration, had been off for a while, but was heard again May 30th after 1010 UT past 1100. Also on the air for a second day, May 31st at 1133. And at 1200, preceding the news, their theme music, Song of the Coconut Islands. And on June 2nd from

be off the air, checked almost every day, May 31st through June 3rd. Iran Anon. The Radio Payam service via Wolverton, UK, on 11815, changed frequency. On June 1st, says Alan Holder on the Isle of Wight, to 15615, which should be less susceptible to jamming. At least there was none heard at first around 18 UT. They frequently mention Mujahideen. Stephen Wood in Massachusetts says it was well heard at 18:26 and no jamming. However, in British Columbia, Walt Somney says very good at 18:37, but with a presumed jammer signal on 15.617.278, not an issue here. And Iran International TV on 9425 via Bulgaria resumed its own programming on May 29th after erroneously broadcasting the Brother Scare service on the day before. However, on May 29th, it had heavy interference from the Voice of Korea in the North. Not supposed to be on 9425, but there it was until signing off with their anthem at 2050. Chuck Albertson says there are a couple of articles in Financial Times about that, if you can access them. They are titled as follows: Iranian Dissident News Network Receives 650 megapounds of debt relief, and Man Charged with Helping Iran to Surveil Journalist in the UK. Japan Non in the British CX Club, Martin Reynolds reports on 6165 at 0435 to 0450. A station that's quite weak, but a very strong generated noise source. It's NHK via now in Germany in Russian with jamming from Russia. The generated noise simply disappeared simultaneously with the station. And Johannan reminds us that the last relay site that Japan has in use is now in Germany, and the last day of broadcast will be on June 28th. Besides those 20 minutes in Russian, there are three other broadcasts in Japanese to the Middle East via Nalan, at 01 to 03 on 9440, 03 to 04 on 11960, and 04 to 05 UT on 13750. However, Alex Mialnikov in Denmark says the Japanese transmissions do stop on June 28th, but the schedules show the Russian one continuing. Korea North Non, also Korea South Non, because it's transmitted from Taiwan, National Unity Radio on 7340. Ron Howard heard it June 3rd, Wednesday at 1241 via the Palomar Mountain remote in California with slight jamming. The weekday spot in Korean and English, the quotation, "Voting is not only our right, but it's our power." He says that's from Long Ung, a Cambodian-American human rights activist, lecturer, and former child soldier. Ron Howard also monitoring Malaysia on 15295 via Bandung remote. Barbara Streisand was heard singing at 11:52 June 3rd. It went off at 1200, and BBC had already started at 11:58. He says, "I continue to randomly monitor 9835 and 11665 for reactivation, but clearly the Malaysian technicians never got around to fixing those transmitters." And yet another from Ron Howard about Myanmar Radio's Friday Night Live show on 5985, May 29th after 14:31, well heard via remote in Thailand. It's a live relay of the audio feed from TV, but there was no online TV video streaming available this time. Popular songs all referring to rain. From NZ Herald via New Zealand DX Times, in the coalition government's annual budget announced 28 May, public broadcaster RNZ has had its budget shaved once again, a $1.4 megadollar baseline cut on top of a $4.6 megadollar annual reduction last year. Via kilohertz, megahertz, and gigantic hertz, World of Radio 2350, a non-commercial service, as is our website, worldofradio.com. 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Box 1684, ENID OK 73702. One may also contribute via PayPal, not necessarily in U.S. funds, to WORADIO at yahoo.com.
some North American pirates,

logged far outside the official pirate band in the NASA flashsheet. Bill Mott in Michigan reports on 3375 USB, 77LJS, May 25th at 0108. And Mark Taylor in Wisconsin, the editor, on 7320 USB, heard WTF Radio Worldwide at midnight 55 UT, May 29th. Paranoi, in New Zealand DX Times, Brian Clark says, my focus is on medium wave DX to take advantage of the permanent departure of some Auckland AM stations and short-term absence of others. The main listening highlight was the reception of Radio Nacional de Paraguay. It regularly uses its 25-kilowatt auxiliary transmitter and irregularly operates with 100 kilowatts. The 25 is visible as a carrier but never audio on my SDR screen, 919.925 kHz, whereas the 100 kilowatt outlet is on 920.001 on all occasions that I've had loggable reception. But another Paraguayan, Radio Monumental on 1080, was my prize catch on three different days during the Auckland AM closures. My remarks last week about granting Radio Country status to Tibet, separate from China despite China's cultural genocide there, led to a lively discussion on his Kurzwelle Radio blog. Franz Blecker says, I think I could hear Mr. Hauser's anger. I might feel the same about it. When I sent in my logs to a collective log list earlier this decade, I also used TIB for Tibet and ETU for East Turkestan, known in Mandarin as Xinjiang, and stopped my contributions once I saw that the editors replaced those names with CHM. However, I object to the term cultural genocide. It rather refers to the policy of Sinicization of Tibet, not killing thousands or hundreds of thousands of people. Walt Salmaniv says, I'm totally on board with the term cultural genocide. It's very much self-explanatory to a native English speaker. In China's case, that's exactly what they're trying to do, following the playbook of Imperial Russia that attempted to do this to the Ukrainians for the past 350 years. Ron Howard says, it was many years ago I first started to report on Tibet. Thank you for keeping it as Tibet and the Holy Tibet English program. From the start, I've consistently logged their news as sanitized, by which I mean giving strong emphasis to the government of the Chinese PRC activities in Tibet, always in a very favorable, positive light. From the Daily Express, via Mike Cooper, anger over closure of BBC's longwave radio. It has been blasted after announcing plans to axe Radio 4 longwave, closing June 27th. As the company that owns and operates the equipment said the system is reaching the end of its life. But the Silver Voices campaign group, director Dennis Reed, said yet again BBC is ignoring its obligation to provide a universal service. Thousands of older people in remote areas who rely on longwave will no longer be able to listen to BBC News. The national security implications of relying solely on digital transmissions are being ignored by the BBC. It's increasingly acting like the tin-pot dictator of broadcast outside government authority. MPs must step up. Via Mike Terry, the RSGB and the BBC Amateur Radio Group will be marking the occasion on the air and are looking for volunteers to activate the call sign GB1500M in the week leading up to and including the day of the closure. 1,500 meters was the wavelength of BBC Longwave for many decades. Operation will be from Sunday, 21 June, till Saturday, the 27th. And the Cray Valley Radio Society will be activating GB198LW with their focus on celebrating the Droitwich Transmitting Station. And the Moray Firth Amateur Radio Society will be activating GB198END from close to the site of the Burghead Transmitting Station. Tony Pavic heard the VOA announce that their Korean service would be expanded to 8 hours a day starting June 3rd. On 9940 kHz, that's via the Tanang Philippines site, between 1530 and 2330, says Kwon Dae-gun in South Korea,
The program features 4 hours of live broadcasting followed by a 4-hour rebroadcast. And it's not clear whether this will be every day or on weekdays only. Note that those hours are through the night, not prime time, presumably when North Koreans could more easily listen than not let it be known. Kim Andrew Elliott writes in his international broadcasting column for the June NASA Journal, the State Department's Fox will guard the USAGM henhouse, now that Kari Lake is off to Jamaica. Sarah Rogers, who's been nominated by Trump to be CEO of USAGM, may not be much of an improvement. She is already Under Secretary of State for Public Diplomacy, and if approved by the Senate, would serve concurrently in those two roles. This would be very bad for the future of U.S. international broadcasting. Public diplomacy is a kinder, gentler term for propaganda. So the head of propaganda would also be the head of a multi-language global news service. Do you see the trouble brewing on the horizon? Rogers is a champion for right-wing causes in the United States and Europe. A detailed piece about her in Politico notes, if she's confirmed, she would wield a mighty bullhorn to harness her cause, broadcasting content she approves of directly to European audiences. The Hatch Act is specific about what content can be on-passed in official capacities or through official media, such as her State Department X account. Meanwhile, at VOA, no major revival seems evident, despite congressional votes to restore much of its funding. In his column, Dan Robinson says, the administration in its 2027 budget plan has made it clear its intention to do away with USAGM altogether. From WRMI Facebook via Richard Langley, America at 250 due diligence to debut the first weekend in June. A new U.S. radio show seeking to foster civil discourse on constitutional issues. Co-hosted by two broadcast veterans, Stephen L. Herman, Executive Director of the Jordan Center for Journalism Advocacy and Innovation at the University of Mississippi, and Illinois-based radio talk show producer Bill Bernardoni. Herman is a former White House Bureau Chief of the Voice of America. 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Report to info@wrmi.net for a special QSL card. With the demise of CBS Radio News, some stations once owned by CBS itself have switched to ABC News on the Hour, such as KCBS in San Francisco, KNX in Los Angeles, as reported by Mike Hawkins and Greg Hardison. And Mike Brooker in Ontario says also on WBBM 780 Chicago. Rick Barton in Arizona says there's a new signal on 1580, tentatively from Tempe, heard May 30th. At midnight 10 UT. It sounded like a local signal. It used to be KQFN, but he's not yet heard a call sign currently in use. Instead, they say mega993az.com. The Rhythm of Arizona. NRCDX News reports that the 1700 station in the Metroplex or Richardson, Texas, KKLF, has been granted a call change to KTNO, effective June 1st. However, it seems to be off the air. I'm not yet hearing it. When it's on the air, it's had a good signal here. KTNO was the call of the now-defunct station on 620, which was originally KWFT in Wichita Falls until it was hijacked to the Metroplex. Richard Langley calls our attention to a special event at Wave Farm in Accra, New York. That's ACRA, Saturday, June 13th, from 12 to 2 p.m. Join us at Wave Farm for Teresa Time, a performance and art park activation by artist-in-residence Camille Wong. At 12 p.m., she will present a lecture performance at the Wave Farm Study Center. 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
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National Public Media is a full-service corporate sponsorship organization working with brands, agencies, producers, and broadcasters to develop campaigns that deliver on sponsor objectives while fueling the mission of public media. Joe Hannon wonders what's happening at Vatican Radio. Some of their scheduled languages have been replaced by classical music, such as Portuguese to Africa and Russian. Kai Luthwich replies, "It will from November be led by the current head of EWTN News. The Fox News amongst the religious broadcasters, as the National Catholic Reporter once called it, and reported that the Buenos Aires Pope made a remark about a deed of the devil. In recent months, there had been talk about savings at Vatican operations, with particular mentions of costly media apparatus. So there could indeed be more to these missing programs." Chenevier reports that the Voice of Vietnam has changed frequency for the European service between 16 and 22 UT, 9835 instead of 9730. That includes English half hours at 16, 19, and 21:30. The propagation outlook from SWPC issued June 1st. ANK indices peaking at 30 and 6 on June 11th, 25 and 5 on the 12th, 15 and 4 on the 24th to 26th. Quietest states of 8 and 3 or 5 and 2, June 6th to 10th, and 15th to 22nd. However, aurora was expected the night of June 4th into 5th. Solar flux expected to rise from 120 June 8th to a peak of 165 by June 21st. For much more info, consult our website, worldofradio.com. 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Hoping you'll hear me again next week. 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

0: to the Shortwave Report. I'm your host and producer, Dan Roberts. The Shortwave Report is a 30-minute review of news and opinion heard on the shortwave radio and the internet in Northern California. 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In today's edition, you'll hear reports from France 24, Germany's Radio Deutsche Welle, and Radio Havana, Cuba. We will begin with France 24. First, 3 press reviews. The European Union has decided to ship failed asylum seekers to detention centers outside of Europe. Rwanda, Uganda, Afghanistan, and Uzbekistan have been proposed for the buildings. Canada will hold a referendum to decide if they should have a referendum on the possible secession of the province of Alberta. The Times had an article saying artificial intelligence was being used in China to predict who might become a dissident in the future. Thousands of Albanians have been in the streets protesting a vast luxury real estate project backed by Jared Kushner that will destroy protected environments. France 24.
1: The European Union has given its green light for the creation of detentions outside of Europe to where they will send illegal migrants, detention centres.
2: Yes, that's right, detention centres indeed, Stuart. The European Union agreeing on new rules to speed up and increase deportations from the EU. This agreement was made on Monday. The rules will be ratified in the coming weeks or months, but would essentially include the creation of so-called return hubs outside of Europe where failed asylum seekers could be sent. It's part of a sweeping EU reforms. You see it here on the on Politico's website. It's part of sweeping EU reforms to increase control over who enters a bloc and how.
1: What's the reaction then from the European dailies?
2: Well, let's show you. This is from Le Soir, the Belgian daily, which is focusing on it today, evoking what it calls a compromise. After multiple negotiations, these detention hubs have been validated by the institutions. It also notes in this article that it also reflects the growing influence of the right and far right in European Parliament. Now, the Frankfurt Allgemeine, that's a German paper, notes that basically under the agreement concluded, countries like Germany, Austria, and Denmark could see the construction of these detention hubs in countries like Rwanda, Uganda, or Uzbekistan. So failed asylum seekers could essentially be sent to countries to where they have absolutely no connection. El País here, this is Spanish press. Spain has been one of the biggest critics of these new rules, saying that it does not respect human rights. El País here says that just as the agreement reflects a harder line on the issue of migrants, but it comes at a time when Europe is also preparing to welcome a Taliban delegation to discuss future deportations to Afghanistan. And finally, the Washington Post here says the EU is adopting strict new measures and moving to, quote, deploy some of the clenched fist tactics used by the Trump administration. This includes speeding up deportation, increasing detention times, and tightening border controls.
1: Canada, this next one. Great question here. It's about a referendum which is going to be held in October on deciding whether or not to have a referendum. Is that right?
2: Yes, that's right. The vote to decide on whether to have a vote will be about the future of Alberta, this possible secession of Alberta. Alberta is an oil-rich province in Western Canada, considered the Texas of Canada. Now in October, they will have a vote on whether they should have a referendum to decide their future. The mere asking of the question, the New York Times says, has lit a political fire in the country. I quote, Canada's political class in the capital is suddenly paying attention. After all, Prime Minister Mark Carney can hardly afford a separatism crisis with a province that supplies oil to the U.S. In recent years, support for separatism of Alberta has risen from 20% to 30%, but the Canadian papers, at least the local papers there, seem to show that there is little support for holding such a referendum.
1: Next, Emily, staying on the theme of intelligence services, this is a long read she's found in the Times. It's caught your attention.
3: Yes, it's a pretty creepy long read, but I do recommend it here. Let's have a look. This is this article here by Richard Spencer. The Times reveals that leaked documents show that a Chinese state-linked tech company is using artificial intelligence to predict who might become a dissident in the future. The company is using AI to analyze data covering people's daily habits, travel, relationship, or browsing history. And it then builds a behavioral profile of individuals deemed to be potentially harmful. Now, the recent study into this technology explains that, quote, predictive surveillance changes the character of authoritarian control. These systems move government intervention earlier in the chain. They intervene before dissent has even organized itself enough to be actually visible. So it's a very creepy article, but well worth your time.
4: For the fourth day in a row, thousands of protesters took to the streets of the Albanian capital, brandishing national flags and flamingo-shaped cardboard cutouts on sticks. The bird has become a symbol of intensifying protests against a vast real estate project linked to Donald Trump's son-in-law Jared Kushner, in a region known for its rich biodiversity.
5: The project that has been presented and the scale of the area involved makes it highly destructive. There'll be 10,000 rooms and construction will last 10 to 15 years. We're no longer talking about a place where nature will remain intact, but about the creation of an entire new city.
4: The multi-billion euro project spearheaded by Kushner's investment firm Affinity Partners aims to build two ultra-luxury resort complexes, one in the wildlife reserve of the Narta Lagoon area and the other on a remote island that served as a secret military base during the communist regime. On site, construction has barely begun, but the installation of barbed wire on this beach last week sparked outrage among local residents. For his part, the Prime Minister remains firm, arguing the venture aligns with Albania's ambition to become a major global tourism destination.
6: There is no chance that this investment will stop as long as I am here. And in the meantime, I am absolutely open, as I have been on other occasions, to discussing it with anyone who has concerns.
4: Earlier this week, Albania's state anti-corruption agency announced it was opening an investigation into the project, though it has yet to disclose further details.
0: Those press reviews and report were from France 24, which may be easily found at their website, france24.com, as well as a YouTube channel called France 24 English. Also, most podcast sites, as is the shortwave report. On to Germany's Radio Deutsche Welle. An excerpted interview with Zina Azadi, professor at the Elliott School of International Affairs at George Washington University. The topic is the collapse of talks between the U.S. and Iran. He says that Trump is under serious pressure from the right wing of the Republican Party and that the Israeli war in Lebanon has complicated any serious ceasefire. He says that Israel wants to reshape the region into a greater Israel and completely destroy Hezbollah. They discuss the hidden missiles in Iran and how inaccurate Trump and the Pentagon were in describing the strength of the Iranian military. Colombians voted in the first round of a crucial presidential election. This interview with Renata Segura of the International Crisis Group covers the three candidates who ran in the primary election. On June 21st, there will be a runoff between left-wing Senator Ivan Cepeda and right-wing lawyer Alberto de Alasperoa. Germany's Radio Deutsche Welle.
7: Talks between the U.S. and Iran have stopped. Iran has announced its negotiating team is no longer exchanging messages with Washington through mediators due to Israel's attacks on Lebanon. Israel is pushing deeper into southern Lebanon and said it will target Beirut's southern suburbs, a Hezbollah stronghold.
8: And joining me now is Zina Azadi, Director of Middle East Studies at the Elliott School of International Affairs at George Washington University. You know, last week you and I spoke, and there was reason to ask you if we were looking at the talks between the U.S. and Iran collapse before our very eyes. So let me ask you today, are we there yet?
9: No. Last week, as we actually approached the last weekend, we were very close to getting a deal between Iranians and Americans. But I think that the president, President Trump, is under a lot of pressure from the right wing of his own party, the so-called Iran hawks, and these organizations that have been trying to derail engagement between Iran and the United States. So he has been pressured to toughen up his stance on Iranians. And I think the conflict, the ongoing conflict in Lebanon, has made the situation even worse. In the last hour I've been looking at the reports, Iranians have announced that they are going to suspend exchanging messages with the United States in protest to Israel's operations in southern Lebanon. Mm-hmm. So I don't say that the talks have collapsed, but, you know, we haven't crossed the finish line of getting a deal between Iran and the U.S. to end the conflict. I think that peace is within reach. I think that the Lebanese theater is adding yet another difficult dimension to the already difficult negotiations between Iranians and Americans. Mm-hmm. From Iran's standpoint, a conflict in Lebanon can drag Iranians to the conflict in future. Mm-hmm. This is why they're insisting that conflict has to end in all theaters. This is, of course, in addition to the ideological ties between the supporters of the Islamic Republic and the Shias in Lebanon. But I think it's more strategic than ideological.
8: Do you think that Israel even sees these two conflicts as connected at this stage? Now, I'm talking about its conflict against Hezbollah in Lebanon, and of course, its war with Iran.
9: Well, I believe that the Israelis think that they have the momentum since the terrorist attacks of October 7, that Israelis responded. I think that they have the momentum. They can reshape the region. The Israelis have spoken again about the greater Israel. From that, this is what the Israeli officials have actually said. And I think they have the momentum. They can change the region, as I said. And in Lebanon, they believe that they can quash and completely destroy Hezbollah, which is Iran's major ally in the region. This is why they're continuing their offensive. And I also think at the same time that they can put pressure on Iranians and the Americans at the same time.
8: Mm-hmm. There are reports that Iran could soon launch more missiles to hit targets in the Middle East because the regime is accessing weapons that it had buried. So it's uncovering mm-hmm. these buried weapons. What does this tell us about claims by the Pentagon that Iran's military has been completely degraded? And also, if this is true, what does this tell us then about intel that we have concerning Iran?
9: Well, I've seen this report many times that the Iranians have been able to very quickly access to the missiles that were buried under the rubbles because they had, you know, they had buried them in tunnels underground, what they call underground missile cities that were attacked by the joint attacks by the Israelis and the Americans. But when, you know, look, I think that the claims made by President Trump and Pentagon were not accurate, including the destruction of Iran's Navy. I mean, if Iran's Navy was completely destroyed, then how are they holding on, putting a blockade on the Strait of Hormuz? We did see that during the 40-day war, the number of missiles that Iranians fired at the American interest and the Israeli interest in the region, the numbers went down. But the success rate actually went up, and Iranians showed more success in hitting more valuable targets in the region. So I don't believe that the reports by the Pentagon or the reports made by President are actually accurate. And mm-hmm. in fact, yesterday he told Fox News that President Trump said that he left the Iranian military largely alone, which contradicts his own claims in the past.
8: Yeah, that's a very good point. Mr. Azodi, it's always good to talk with you. Good to get your insights on this story. Thank you.
10: Colombians are voting in the first round of a presidential election featuring candidates with radically diverging visions for the future of peace in the country. The vote will determine the nation's response to spiraling violence fueled by drug-running guerrillas, either staying left and opting for dialogue or tacking right towards all-out war. Colombia's constitution prohibits current left-wing president Gustavo Petro from seeking re-election, and he has thrown his support behind Ivan Cepeda. His rivals are conservative Senator Paloma Valencia and right-wing candidate Abelardo de la Esperilla. I am now joined by Renata Segura. She is the Program Director for Latin America and the Caribbean at the International Crisis Group and joins us now from the Colombian capital, Bogota. So, Renata, how pivotal is this election and what exactly is at stake?
11: Yeah, this is a very, very important election for Colombia. Gustavo Petro was the first leftist president elected in the modern history of the country. So what is at stake right now is if the country is going to remain on that path, meaning negotiations with armed groups and also doing a lot of emphasis on social and economic changes that benefit the poor, or if it's going to align with the rest of Latin America that seems to be moving towards a more right-wing tendency right now, aligning itself probably with the security programs of President Trump and really a much more hardcore perspective towards those armed and criminal groups. So both on the economics and the social, but also on the violence angle, a lot at stake at this moment.
10: Now, the three most promising candidates have very different stances on foreign policy, and you mentioned Donald Trump there. How exactly do they differ?
11: Yes, so as we know, Donald Trump has really made the goal of aligning Latin America with the MAGA agenda as one of his priorities. And we have two candidates, both Abelardo de la Esperilla and Paloma Valencia, that have given all the signs that they will do that. Abelardo de la Esperilla is a little bit more radical than Valencia. He has aligned himself with the policies of Nayib Bukele in El Salvador. He has promised the construction of really massive jails, such as what they've done in El Salvador. And he has promised to start bombing again those groups that are narco trafficking. So there is an alignment on that part very clearly. Valencia, similarly, is promising to return to a much more hardcore security agenda, and that echoes the priorities that President Trump has presented for the region. On the other hand, if Cepeda was to win, he would align himself with the few leftist governments that remain in the region, particularly the one of Claudia Sheinbaum in Mexico. And obviously, we'll have to see what happens in the presidential elections in Brazil later this year. But I think the question mark here is if there's going to be a continued move towards the right, as we've seen in Chile, in Ecuador, in other countries in Latin America, or if Colombia will remain in the left, a little bit defiant Washington.
10: All right, that was Renata Segura, Program Director for Latin America and the Caribbean at the International Crisis Group. Thank you very much for speaking with us.
0: Those excerpted interviews were from Germany's Radio Deutsche Welle, which may be heard at a combined audio-video website, dw.com, as well as on YouTube at their channels called DW News and DW Documentary. 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It's up on the web, and I highly recommend it. 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Box 1162, Willits, California, 95490. I'm truly grateful for all the donations. 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And if you're listening on a public radio station, please support them as well. We will conclude with Radio Havana, Cuba. The U.S. blockade of fuel to Cuba is creating food shortages and humanitarian aid. The UN presented a fuel traceability plan to the United States, which has not responded. Mexican President Sheinbaum has reaffirmed that Mexico continues to support Cuba with aid. The Israeli military continues attacking Lebanon despite truce agreements. Trump made a threatening phone call to Netanyahu that was reported widely in the international press. Israel continues to bomb Gaza. The Guatemalan president denied reports that he had agreed to allow the Trump administration to carry out military strikes in his country. Radio Havana, Cuba.
12: Washington's blockade of Cuba is preventing food distribution to the island. The measures implemented by Washington are causing fuel shortages, forcing international shipping companies to preemptively suspend their logistical operations with the Caribbean island. The U.S.-imposed blockade against Cuba is preventing the entry of humanitarian aid from the United Nations destined for the island after paralyzing maritime transport of essential supplies and fuel. The WFP, the World Food Program, has 11,000 tons of nutritional supplies stuck at the ports of Mariel and Santiago de Cuba. The agency is working on holding another 8,000 tons of food supplies in internal warehouses, which are being distributed with extreme difficulty due to the fuel shortage caused by Washington's restrictions on Cuba. Other international agencies, such as UNICEF and the UNDP, are reportedly saying that have dozens of containers stuck at Cuban docks. The blockade by the United States against crude oil supplies, decreed on January the 29th, has limited the arrival of energy shipments to one single Russian vessel in almost 6 months, preventing the acquisition of the 5 million liters of diesel needed for distribution. In response to the crisis, the UN Office for the Coordination of Humanitarian Affairs, OSHA, has presented a fuel traceability plan to the U.S. to certify that its exclusive social use will be for the fuel. The White House has remained completely silent on this, ignoring the Caribbean island's urgent food and fuel needs. Cuban President Miguel Díaz-Canel has described the current situation as the result of a plan designed to strangle the economy and generate suffering among the people of Cuba through repressive measures and executive orders that penalize foreign trade and investment. Mexican President Claudia Sheinbaum has reaffirmed on Tuesday at her press conference that her country continues to support Cuba by sending humanitarian aid and maintaining the Sembrando Vida program, an initiative designed by the Mexican government to provide food self-sufficiency and improve the well-being of farmers. During her morning press conference on Tuesday, yesterday, the Mexican president detailed that a shipment of supplies and food was recently dispatched to the island, highlighting the participation of Uruguay, which contributed a shipment of milk that was consolidated in Mexico before shipping to Cuba. We sent humanitarian aid, and if it's through Mexico, it's done very transparently, and it's sent directly to the island. Claudia Sheinbaum said she distinguished this logistical support for the aid provided by other countries such as Spain, Brazil, and China, which manage their aid directly with the Cuban government. The president recalled that the Sembrando Vida program is a social support scheme that, in addition to Cuba, is also active and operational in Guatemala, Honduras, and El Salvador. Mexico's support for Cuba comes in a context of growing tension marked by the economic, commercial, and financial blockade that the United States has maintained against Cuba for more than 60 years. Israel's military has continued its attacks on Lebanon, killing at least 8 people overnight, even after President Donald Trump said that both sides had agreed that all shooting will stop. Among the dead is James Karam, a dentist who was killed along with his daughter and son when an Israeli drone bombed their car in southern Lebanon. Another Israeli attack killed 2 people, damaged the Jabal Amel University Hospital in Tyre. Lebanon's health ministry reports Israeli strikes have killed more than 3,400 people since March the 2nd. Over 10,000 have been wounded. Reports from the media say that during an expletive-laden call,
13: Donald Trump told Israeli Prime Minister Benjamin Netanyahu, "You're f***ing crazy. You'd be in prison if it weren't for me. I'm saving your ass. Everybody hates you now. Everybody hates Israel because of this." Well, after that call, very pleasant call, Donald Trump said in a social media post that he had a very productive phone call with Netanyahu and that there will be no troops going to Beirut. Trump's comment came after Netanyahu and Israeli Defense Minister Israel Katz said they had ordered massive airstrikes on Beirut's southern suburbs. Of course, the attacks continue. Maybe the troops won't be going there, but now they will continue the attacks on Lebanon. Meanwhile, the United Nations Security Council held an emergency meeting to discuss Lebanon yesterday. UN Assistant Secretary General Martha Povey said that Israel is violating a United Nations Security Council resolution that was aimed at stopping Israel's invasion of Lebanon 20 years ago. She said, "Israel's presence north of the Blue Line is a clear violation of Lebanon's sovereignty and territorial integrity, as well as the Security Council Resolution 1701. Israeli forces must withdraw to south of the Blue Line." In Gaza, at least three Palestinians died in separate Israeli attacks early yesterday, as Palestinian monitoring groups documented 11 new ceasefire violations just in the past 24 hours. Among the attacks was an Israeli drone strike on a civilian vehicle east of Dar al-Baha, which injured and displaced people living nearby in makeshift tents and shelters. Israel has carried out strikes every day of the 237 days since it agreed to a U.S.-brokered so-called ceasefire in Gaza last October. Guatemala's government has denied reports that it agreed to allow the Trump administration to carry out military strikes against accused drug traffickers inside the Central American country. Guatemalan President Bernardo Arevalo has responded to a New York Times report that was published over the weekend. The report cited a letter issued by the Guatemalan government addressed to U.S. Defense Secretary Pete Hegseth and a reported phone call between Arevalo and Hegseth last week. The Guatemalan president said his country is seeking joint collaboration with Washington, D.C., in drug enforcement operations, but stressed his government would not approve U.S. military attacks on the ground inside Guatemala.
0: Those reports were from Radio Havana, Cuba. Cuba's website is working well at radiohc.cu, where podcasts have returned most of the time. On shortwave, Cuba may be heard from noon to 1 p.m. at 15140 and from 6 p.m. to midnight at 6000. 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One of my goals in producing this show is to encourage people like you to listen to international broadcasts, get a global perspective. 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The Shortwave Report, which is now in its 30th year of production, remains free to rebroadcast upon notification. I'm your host and producer, Dan Roberts. Thanks for

0: trying to do with you, Ruben? You good-for-nothing schlamiel comic book reader!
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3: 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Shut up!

What was that? Shortwave, take it down, quick. What's it say? Ah, shut up. What'd that mean? You too? Quiet, numbskulls, I'm broadcasting.

0: A song for the week. Good evening, folks. Welcome to another Grits Radio Show right here on WBCQ, The Planet, from Monticello, Maine, to you.
1: To all of you. Welcome to the show.
0: How are you doing today, Val? Here we are again at Pepper Tree Campground, where it just might break out into a thunderstorm any second. That's what the weather is
1: just
0: saying.
1: I think that might be lying a little bit.
0: Well,
1: I'm not sure.
0: It's been a beautiful day.
1: It's been beautiful today and yesterday.
0: Well,
1: cool nights.
0: We're here for an hour with the usual nonsense, the cool tunes and the bad movie, bad song. Stick around and enjoy,

whiskey?

0: That's right. Good old Hank Williams with the crying in your beer song of the week.
1: You can always count on Hank, for sure.
0: Well, that's for sure. It's all because you told lies.
1: I know.
0: That's right. Let's see. What do we have before that? Buck Trail with a knocked out joint on Mars. Like I said,
1: sounds like fun.
0: Yeah, that's going to go into the playlist for the sci-fi marathon. Yeah,
1: good.
0: And let's see, Jethro Tull, of course, Crosby and Nash with Immigration Man, Frigid Pink with Driving Blues, the Chocolate Watch Band with Don't Need Your Lovin', Black Pearl with White Devil, Electric Aunt Jemima by Frank Zappa, and Moby Grape. Hey, Grandma started us off.
1: Very good.
2: 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We really like to look at those. And we'd like to introduce this segment as the Bad Movie Minute for each week on Grits Radio.
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0: Boy, that Zombies on Wheels.
1: That trailer was kind of short.
0: Wait, yeah, it was only 30 seconds because.
1: Thank God. I wish the movie was only 30 seconds. Jeez.
0: Well,
1: please.
0: Then it wouldn't have been so terrible because it really was.
1: All right,
0: what'd you think of it? Hot Wax Zombies on Wheels.
1: Oh, my God, yeah.
0: These girls open up a spa.
1: A spa,
0: that's right. Where you're going to get hot waxed. And once you're hot waxed, you become a zombie.
1: Yeah, but it's a different kind of zombie.
0: And there was nothing about wheels until they started chasing somebody on a pack of motorcycles. And
1: yeah,
0: got thrown in.
1: Well, they had to cover it. You know, they had to cover the wheels part. It was ridiculous.
0: It really was.
1: You know, at the end, they defeated him, of course, except the girl got away. And
0: there's always one that gets away. The heroes.
1: They were going to continue the fight because they knew there'd be more hot wax zombies.
0: There's a chapter up opening near you, folks.
1: The mother of the girl who wouldn't, you know, who knew what was going on, was hysterical because not only did it make them zombie-like, it also made them horny as hell.
0: Oh, that's
1: and
0: right.
1: She was. You know, she was hysterical, and the daughter kept saying, "Ma."
2: Now it's time for the bad song of the week, right here on Grits Radio.
0: You are absolutely right. I forgot about that part. It made everybody incredibly horny.
1: Yeah, well, see, don't tell me I don't watch this crap, because I do.
0: Oh, my God. Well, anyways, we got a bad song of the week now. This song is a Mick Jagger and Keith Richards song called As Tears Go By.
1: That was very nice.
0: By them, and Marianne Faithfull made it as a hit.
1: Yes.
0: However, this is kind of an unusual version by Nancy Sinatra.
1: No, this is an anti-hit.

0: right, there goes Nancy Sinatra.
1: Well, I'm glad that was short.
0: Well, it was an interesting approach, I think, to the song.
1: Like,
0: yeah, this, the samba beat.
1: You're the one who said you could just picture them all doing their, you know, little dances and stuff.
0: Oh, yeah, you could picture
1: beat.
0: That in a movie, in one of those 60 movies.
1: Oh, sure.
0: You know, in the bar scene with the band in the background and just focusing on her, you know, and it's very terrible.
1: Yes, it is.
0: Your parents forced you to watch this. This child abuse, I tell you.
1: I was thinking.
0: Oh, anyway. Oh, Yard Sale Song of the Week.
1: Yard Sale?
0: Yes, Yard Sale. To you.
1: Yep.
0: The Birdlanders with Jerry Old Man. Oh, I remember when I got this album.
1: Song.
0: Old Jazz. Old Jazz.
1: Yeah,

0: was a drive-in movie full of juicy people. Wow!
1: It's a trap! Help! It's Pick! We've had it, men.
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0: Last time you remember, Colonel McCornpone, editor of the Frostbite Falls Picayune Intelligence, sponsored a treasure hunt to boost sales of his newspaper.
1: Gee, a pack containing $1 million.
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1: Renovated?
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1: And here's our first clue, Bullwinkle.
3: The Picayune pot can now be found buried 6 foot underground.
1: But where, Colonel McCornpone?
2: That's the puzzle, Rocky.
0: So our heroes set to work to dig in all the likely places, only to find that everybody else in town had the same idea.
1: How about digging right here, Bullwinkle?
4: A good guess, buddy, but I was here first.
3: How about right over here?
5: Right over where, Jack?
1: It's no use, Bullwinkle. Everybody else is digging in the most likely spot.
3: Well, then I'm going to dig in the most unlikely spots.
1: But that's ridiculous, Bullwinkle.
3: I know, but that's all there is left.
0: So Bullwinkle sought out the least likely spots in town to dig a hole. He dug in the Frostbite Falls City Park. He dug under the Possum Trot Memorial Highway. He even dug in Scully's Swamp.
3: Rocky, I hit it!
1: The treasure?
3: No, water.
0: But Bullwinkle's most sensational digging was done in an open field outside of town where suddenly...
3: Great God, the goo, Rocky! I've struck oil!
1: Hokey smoke!
3: I'm rich! Rich!
0: Yes, it really was oil, flowing out in a great gusher. And small wonder, for Bullwinkle had been digging right outside the Ponsford Oil Company refinery and had broken one of their main lines.
3: Boy, you know what I'm going to get first, Rocky?
1: Yeah, 30 days!
0: Sure enough, the moose was lodged in the town calaboose until...
1: Hey, Bullwinkle, the sheriff says you can go now.
3: I can?
4: Yeah, Mr. Ponsford won't press charges on one condition.
3: Keen, what is it?
4: That you won't dig no more of them holes looking for the Picayune pot.
3: You mean I'm out of the contest?
1: Looks that way, Bullwinkle.
3: But I got my right.
4: You also got 30 days.
3: Yeah, funny how that works out.
0: So in the interest of public safety, Bullwinkle was ordered not to dig any more holes.
3: Shuckin' damn cubs.
1: If it'll make you feel better, Bullwinkle, I won't dig any either.
0: So Rocky and Bullwinkle became the only two people in town who weren't digging for the Picayune pot. Matter of fact, people came from as far away as Tadpole Center and Possum Trot just to dig in Frostbite Falls. Some even seemed to have come from farther away than that.
6: Hey, buddy, is this where they digging for $1 million in Confederate money?
1: That's right, mister.
6: Okay, boys, this is the spot. Let's get started.
0: And as our heroes watched, the sinister-looking gang began to dig right through the pavement.
3: Why didn't I think of that?
1: You know, Bullwinkle, I think I've seen that face somewhere before.
0: Oh, if Rocky had only remembered, that face was displayed prominently just a few scenes ago on the wall of the Frostbite Falls Sheriff Station, for it belonged to Babyface Braunschweiger. But that's really Boris Badenoff, notorious forger, thief, bank robber, gunman, and litterbug.
6: Well, gee whiz, Nick, nobody's perfect.
0: And now here he is in Frostbite Falls with a brand new gang of cutthroats.
6: Yeah, the light-fingered five, minus two.
3: Which way do we dig now, boss?
6: Let me check map.
0: But that's a map of the town bank. You're not...
6: That's right, Junior, we're going to rob the bank. You were thinking maybe of squealing on us, yes?
0: Why, no, be sure to be with us next time for Bank Busters or the Great Vaults!
7: I love
8: that's
7: that.
8: That's right.
7: That's really...
8: Buried Treasure
7: what
8: Part
7: What was it,
8: two.
7: Colonel McCornpone?
8: Don't you love
7: from
8: these
7: the
8: names
7: Picayune?
8: They come
7: oh,
8: up
7: I just think that they're
8: the Picayune Express, that's right.
7: When I was younger and watched this, it was...
8: a lot of it escapes
7: get
8: you.
7: It,
8: you
7: know,
8: yeah.
7: But it's pretty funny.
8: But, we love Rocky and Bullwinkle. And yes, we promote Pick. It is
7: we
8: the
7: do.
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8: It does work. That's right. 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
7: Getting out of control.
8: That's right.
7: We pick them.
8: We use pick.
7: Pick, fellas.
8: Like the pick. That's right.
7: I love it.
8: All right, folks. We'll see you all next week. 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
7: Have a good week, everyone.
9: Don't be afraid now, boys. 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
10: Shut that bloody bazooka up!
5: Can I have some more Valium? My nerves are shot.
10: You've had three already.
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10: Maybe you shouldn't have washed it down with all that vodka.
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1: Third time's the charm.

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And I am a fool for beauty. Fooled by a feeling that because I had found you, I could have bound you too. You were too beautiful for one man alone, for one lucky fool to be with. When there are other men with eyes of their own to see with. Love does not stand sharing, not if one cares. Have you been comparing my every kiss with theirs? If, on the other hand, I'm faithful to you, it's not through a sense of duty. You are too beautiful, and I am a fool for beauty.

listen to their dogs. How many of you have dogs and you hear your dog bark and you don't get up and go out and say, what is it? What's bothering him? All you do is lay in the bed. Will you shut up all that noise? Now, you bought a dog to tell you when somebody's coming. And as soon as the dog says, you say, will you please shut up all that noise? Give me a shoe, I'll kill that dog. And then I'm going to kill him the first thing in the morning. Now, you stop that. Now, shut up. Meanwhile, there's a guy downstairs stealing everything you got. That's why crooks don't care about dogs. They just say, look, go ahead. They're not going to pay any attention to the dog. Just go right on in. You watch horror pictures with the mummy. The mummy, I don't know who made these mummy movies, but you always see the mummy going right down the middle of the street, and nobody's out there or nothing. He's just going straight, and the dog is trying to tell everybody, hey, and the guy, I hear, what do they? And he's walking like this with the toilet paper hanging from him. And you better go out and do it. Will you shut up that noise? Go. Anybody here own a St. Bernard? Do you really? He's not a watchdog, is he? Oh, you're silly for having a St. Bernard watchdog. St. Bernard's too big and fat. They can only bark once. Yeah. You've never heard your St. Bernard bark more than once. They can't go 3-4 times in a row. If they do two of them, they have a heart attack. I mean, they'll frighten you just by the drool dripping from the mouth. That's the thing that frightens me. I hate to see a St. Bernard when he's drooling. I had a friend of mine drown one time with a boy. Bernard went up to him, and the guy just couldn't. He started swimming, and he just couldn't make it. But you only get one bark, and then they have to clear their eyes. Yeah. Now, them little dogs, I hate those little teeny ones. See, anybody have one of those? Not the Pekingese. I mean, there's a little ghetto dog. About this big. And their eyes are big. Their eyes look like they have a gland problem. They're bigger than the mice. Bigger than the mice, smaller than the breadbasket. And they never stop barking. You go to somebody's house, you could have been there 400 times. That dog will always act like you've never been there. Hey! And always eating the back of your shoe. The whole time you're walking around, yeah, George, it's nice to see. Boy, I'm sick of them. And you say, shut up, and they just. I saw a fly knock one over one time. I was so happy I cheered for the fly. And the fly really got tired of the dog barking, just went. And that's all those dogs are good for, to point out where the flies are.

This is our very last show of the tour, and we wanted to have it here in Paris. I want to thank my crew. I want to thank everybody who worked on the show. And I want to thank you, the best audience. You're all

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Heart teasing, running all around. 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How can I help it if I'm in love with you?

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0: You will.

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And I wanted to run. And I wish that the bastards would shoot me instead. And, you know, I went to his side, sat there on the ground.

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Sort of like hip gorillas that had Nair baths and stuff like that. And a lot of people take it as a put-down. But the thing is, the apes are like, they're like a lot groovier than the humans. I'll give you for instance. They're talking about the way small primates, like monkeys and all, express hostility, you know? Like, a little monkey gets pissed off at another monkey. What he does is he goes, jumps up and down like that, and blows real hard and puffs up a big red sack under his neck. It scares the shit out of the other monkey, you know? Now, you could have avoided Vietnam if Nixon could have done that, you know? If he just jumped up and blew on his thumb until his balls blew up, you know? And go, oh, look at Nixon's balls, let's leave!

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I said, Mama, I just can't let her go. She's a high price, baby, but I love her just the same. Yes, I love her.

0: Hilda. Surely
1: I'm coming out there, Mrs. Grimley.
0: Mr. Dollar, you were sent out here from Hartford to investigate an insurance trust I was arranging for my granddaughter. Well, I've decided not to set up the trust, so there's no further reason to involve yourself in my affairs. Good night, Mr. Dollar.
1: Hello. Hello.
2: What have you got cooking with the Grimleys anyway, Mr. Dollar?
1: Shut up, Nicky. Let me think.
3: Tonight, and every weekday night, Bob Bailey in the transcribed adventures of the man with the action-packed expense account, America's fabulous freelance insurance investigator.
1: Yours truly, Johnny Dollar.

0: 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Expense account, final page. Item 12, 75 cents. I had a pint of black coffee sent in for Nikki Vernon, girlfriend of missing casino operator Deuce McCoy. She'd been overworking a bottle of scotch, and I figured the coffee would help clear the fumes. And it might have, if she'd drunk it.
1: No, take it away. I don't want any coffee.
0: I couldn't figure that phone call from Mrs. Grimley. She knew her nephew and his wife had been stealing from her. That's why she'd started to set up the trust to save the estate from them and turn it over to her young granddaughter, Susan. And she knew also, after I told her, that Walter and his wife had probably contrived the auto accident that had killed Susan's parents. And yet now she seemed to have reversed her whole attitude. Maybe Jonas Parks had been right. Maybe there was a reasonable doubt as to her sanity. Maybe a lot of things. But all of the answers were out there at that ranch.
1: She's to blame for it. Things were all right with Deuce and me till she came messing around.
0: If it hadn't been Hilda, it would have been somebody else.
1: The whole lot you know about it.
0: Oh, why don't you drink some of that coffee, Nicky?
1: I don't want any coffee.
0: Okay, suit yourself. Go ahead and enjoy your broken heart, then. Kill the rest of that bottle, if that's what you want. Cry up a storm. Live it up. Wallow in it.
1: I'll get that dame. It's the last thing I ever do.
0: For what? You ought to thank her for getting that rat off your neck.
1: What'd you have to turn him in for? Deuce never did anything to you.
0: He never had the chance.
1: Now, what's he supposed to have done that's so horrible?
0: It's more what he tried to do.
1: Oh, sure.
0: You happen to know young Susan Grimley?
1: Yeah, I've seen the kid. Why?
0: Well, your lover boy phoned her out at the ranch earlier this evening, disguised his voice, said he was a friend of mine. He tried to get her to meet him on the old boulder cutoff out in the middle of the desert.
1: If you think Deuce would try to date up a 16-year-old kid, you're crazy.
0: Nicky, I think he was going to kill a 16-year-old kid.
1: Her fault. Hilda Grimley. She and her sneaky little henpecked husband got Deuce mixed up in something.
0: I don't imagine he was very hard to mix.
1: That dame's been asking for it for a long time.
0: Yeah, I know, and you're about ready to give it to her. Well, forget it. Sober up, find the nearest exit, and then run like the devil.
1: I want Deuce.
0: So do the police. And they're the ones who are going to get him. They're covering the airport now, the depot, all the highways. Vegas is a tough town to get away from. He hasn't got a chance.
1: Just as much your husband's fault. Why didn't he keep her at home? Why did he...
0: Oh, for the love of... You keep on playing that same old record, you're going to wear a groove right through your brain.
1: Maybe so.
0: Now, look, I got things to do. Are you going to be all right here alone?
1: Well, I'm just fine. I never felt better in my life.
0: Then you've already got it halfway made. So why don't you double up and get even? Try some of that coffee.
1: You're a real busy guy, Mr. Dollar. You put the finger on a man with one hand... And at the same time, you try to sober up his girl with the other.
0: Sure. And if I had a broom, I'd sweep the office.
1: Mother, why don't you go be busy someplace else?
0: That's exactly the idea. All right, kid, you're on your own. Good luck, Nicky.
1: Good luck? Huh. What do you care what kind of luck I have?
0: Oh, I don't know. I picked up my car and drove out across the desert toward the Flint Rock Ranch. I couldn't quite imagine Mrs. Grimley being intimidated. The idea of Walter and Hilda standing over her, holding a gun at her head and making her say things against her will was pretty unbelievable. Faced with a threat like that, she'd probably say, shoot and be blasted. It just didn't make sense. Apparently, she really had reversed her field. But I had to hear it from her face to face.

0: Johnny Dollar, open up. I said open up.
1: What's the idea? Mrs. Gramley told you to stay away from here, didn't she?
0: I don't know. There was static in the phone. I want to hear her say it again.
2: You
0: don't
2: mind. What do you think you're doing?
0: Coming in? All right, Walter, let's go talk to Mrs. Gramley.
1: Look, Dollar, you haven't got that much weight to throw around.
0: Suppose we get it straight right now and save a lot of time. I came out here to talk to Mrs. Gramley, and I'm going to talk to her. Now, if you want to go at it bare-knuckle, let's get started. Or if you're thinking of that gun routine again, go ahead and pull it. I'm packing one myself. And if you're not going to make any kind of a move, then you just stand right there with your face hanging out while I go on
3: in
0: and talk.
3: What's going on in here, Walter?
0: Good evening, Mrs. Gramley.
1: Dollar won't take no for an answer. He just forced his way in.
0: I'm glad to find you looking so well.
3: I thought I'd made myself clear on the phone, Mr. Dollar.
0: Really? Come on, let's go on into the living room where we can all be more comfortable.
3: Come back here. I must insist that you leave at once.
4: Who was at the door? What are you doing here?
0: Well, if it isn't Hilda, the lovely lady who likes money, gifts, and excitement. Fine, fine. That's why I came out, to stir up a little excitement.
3: I think you're taking a good deal upon yourself, Mr. Dollar.
0: You know, I'm a little surprised at you, Mrs. Gramley. I thought you wanted me to follow the case through.
3: There is no case.
0: Oh, since when?
1: You heard what she said. That's what you came for. All right, now beat it.
0: Down, Walter. Mrs. Gramley, are you telling me you're going to drop this whole thing, let this pair here edge you out and Susan along with you and take the whole estate?
3: You can put any interpretation on it you like, just as long as you leave this house at once and please don't come back. You have no right to interfere.
0: And what about your son and his wife? Have you forgotten that those two leeches there killed them?
4: You're out of your mind.
0: Am I? What do you think, Mrs. Gramley? Am I out of my mind?
3: I'm afraid you are. My son and his wife were killed in an automobile accident. A terrible tragedy, but unavoidable.
0: Sure it was, after Walter and Hilda here set it up.
3: Will you please leave now?
0: Have they threatened you? Is that it? Are you scared to talk? Because if you are, speak up. I imagine I can handle them.
3: You're being quite ridiculous, Mr. Dollar. Will you now go, please?
0: It beats me. It really does. If I hadn't...
5: I'll answer it. Hello? Who?
0: If that's for me, you better let me take it. They know I'm here.
5: All right. Take it. Nobody's stopping you.
0: It was Will Connors on the phone. He'd been keeping in close touch with the police, and he was calling to tell me what had happened. Deuce McCoy had been arrested. He'd been picked up at the airport trying to board a plane and was being taken to the city jail. I hung up the phone and told the three of them what Will had said. That touched off the fuse.
6: Arrested? Deuce has been arrested?
5: At the airport? I don't get it.
0: But you will get it, Walter. Deuce will talk. He'll spill the whole thing. And I think we'll be able to make a case against you and Hilda, even without Mrs. Gramley's testimony.
3: Susan, was she with him? Is she all right?
0: Mrs. Gramley, Susan has been in my hotel room with Will Connors for the last... So that was the hold they had over you.
3: They told me this man Deuce had phoned her and tricked her into meeting him.
0: Susan doesn't trick so easy. She called me
1: Get
0: and
1: your
0: I...
1: hands up, Dollar.
0: Oh, now it's a little late for a gun, Walter. You won't find it any easier to run than Deuce did.
4: He's right, Walter. Let me think. There must be some way...
1: Let you think. That's what I've been doing for the last 10 years, and you thought us right into this.
4: Walter!
1: The airport. You know what he was doing? He was running out. The kid didn't show. He knew something had gone wrong, and he was taking a powder. And not even telling me.
4: There's no time now
1: to... Left us here holding the bag. And now you say, let me think. Why didn't you think before? It was your idea, cutting him in on this.
7: Well, she's got a lot of cute ideas.
0: Nikki.
7: She's a real little brain.
0: What the devil are you doing here?
7: Slumming, Mr. Dollar. The door was open, so I walked in. You mind?
1: Look, whoever you
7: are. Look, what, sucker? I've seen guns before. Why didn't you use it on them? When they were playing you for their number one patsy.
1: What are you talking about?
7: Deuce McCoy. And that little sneak you're married to there. You mean you still don't know?
4: She's lying, Walter.
7: Don't you wish I was? They had you right in the middle, sucker. Deuce was taking it away from me on the tables, and little Hildy was getting it back from him after hours. I'll bet they got a lot of laughs out of it.
0: Better hand over that gun, Walter.
1: It's true, isn't it, Hilda?
4: Of course not.
1: Take a gun to him, huh? Well, maybe it's not too late.
4: Walter, what are you
6: going to do?
0: Give me the gun, Walter.
1: Sure. Why not? I don't need it now.
6: He killed her. His own wife. Stood right there and shot her down in cold blood.
0: Did you call the police, Mrs. Greenwood?
1: Yeah, tell them to hurry right out. They can take me in on a real charge now.
6: I didn't mean for her to get killed.
1: You know something, Dollar?
0: No. Suppose you tell me.
1: That's the first big move I've made in the last 10 years. That Hilda didn't plan.
0: Expense account item 14, $305.20. 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End of account. Remarks? Well,
6: I can't figure out why she had to go messing around that way when she already had a man of her own, her husband. Of course, it didn't amount to much, but not many men do. What do you expect to find in this world? Pearls in all her oysters? A turkey in her soup?
0: Well, that was Nikki, and that's the report. And that's life. Come to think of it, though, what isn't? Yours truly, Johnny Dollar.

0: Now, here's our star to tell you about next week's intriguing story.
1: Next week, Indestructible Mike, the most amazing character I ever met. A man with 9 lives, at least. Join us, won't you? Yours truly, Johnny Dollar.

Yours truly, Johnny Dollar, starring Bob Bailey, is transcribed in Hollywood. Written by Les Crutchfield, it is produced and directed by Jack Johnstone. Heard in our cast were Susan Whitney, Richard Crenna, Jeanette Nolan, Horace Lewis, Inga Adams, Paul Richards, and Gene Tatum. Musical supervision by Amerigo Marino and Carl Fortina. Be sure to join us on Monday night, same time and station, for another exciting story of yours truly, Johnny Dollar. Roy Rowan speaking.

If you want to dance with Billy on the piano, you can. 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
1: Hey, you ready?
0: No shit, Red Rider. Here we go. Direct from the back pages of the Oakland Tribune, it's Ruth Underwood. Hey, with her little brown guy. Well, they're about the only ones in this band. You
1: ready?
0: Oh, Ruth, shut up.
1: Get down, Ruth.
0: Where's Ralph? What? The guy in Buffalo said that Ralph was, how should we say, Ralph had a more richer texture. It must have been the pillow.

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1: Oh, boy! Berserko! Berserko! Berserko!
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4: At Bob's, you don't have to leave your loved one in the street. Your car is as welcome as you are. Thousands of empty seats in the back for the lonely set.
2: You don't have to wear a clock around your neck to know what time it is at Bob's. Meals cooked with real religious fervor.
3: So don't get a job. Hang out at Bob's.
4: Take Upholstery Avenue to the corner of 3rd and Furniture. Turn right at the statue of the square round poet, and you're at
1: Bob's Berserko Lounge. It's weird.

0: came to.
1: Someone was licking my face. Nancy.
2: Okay, Nick, stop licking me back. I'm not that kind of dog. Stay cool. I'm going to get you out of this.
1: Stay cool? I was up inside the tip of the Fun Needle, strapped to an operating table in the midst of a terrible storm with an electrode attached to my hat. Stay cool? Well, at least I was finally living up to my name.
3: Aw, danger.
4: I see my little wire-haired assistant has revived you. I told you there would be a severe penalty for talking into your hands. Thank you, Otto.
3: Otto?
4: And now your eyes are opened, aren't they, Nick? All three of them. Igor!
2: Who, me?
4: Bring in the bride.
2: Here comes the bride. Strapped to the table. She'll look like Harlow and I'll look like Gable.
4: Put her here, Igor.
2: Call me Rocky.
4: Between Danger and Bradshaw.
5: Oh, Rococo.
2: Welcome back to the living, Al.
5: I thought I was dead.
4: Dead? Don't get ahead of me, Al.
5: Hey, what do you want from me, you twisted quack?
4: You're just a vessel, Al, soon to be empty.
2: I don't get it.
1: I don't get it either.
5: I got it.
4: No, the bride gets it. She gets your life essence, Al.
5: Uh-oh.
4: Your third eye, Danger.
1: Uh-oh.
4: And Rocky.
2: Uh-oh. Call me Igor.
4: Hold this.
2: This end?
4: Yes. Now the circuit is complete. Oh, sweet Amanda. When I first created you, you were but a budding stem cell in a pudding of pure science.
2: And now look at those stems. Good job, Doc.
4: Oh, my dear. My daughter, my bride.
2: Hey, she's my bride.
5: Hey, she's still mine.
2: No, she's my bride.
4: Oh, yes. Oh, Amanda. It was easy enough to get the cop to pop you the question once you taught him to eat whale sushi and wear a French tickler.
5: Yeah, that's right. She bought me this hat.
2: Wait a minute, Doc. What about our million-dollar dollop deal?
4: You never wanted her truth and beauty. You just wanted her tits and booty.
2: You have a problem with that?
4: Oh, but Amanda, my darling, your real conquest lies here. Here at your feet, helpless.
1: You talking to me?
4: His precious third eye.
1: Oh, no.
4: His uncut crystal, his unused gem nestled there between those big, dumb baby blues.
1: Wait a minute, I get it. He's got my writers. Now I know where they went.
4: Ripe and ready to be plucked from his forehead with a single swipe of my Dr. Infirmo self-sharpening, lightning-powered Ginzu laser knife.
2: Did you get the butter knife with that?
4: And all I need now is the power of 1,000,000 teratesla volts from one wandering bolt of Franklin's fiery fury!
1: Man, those Canadians got really right.
5: Excuse me? But is this Dr. Fireside's Plastic Beauty Saloon?
6: We got a box of eyes?
5: Yeah, it's COD. Corneas on delivery.
6: Mud.
5: Yeah.
6: I think I've seen this movie before on late night TV.
5: Me too.
6: It's called The Bride of Fireside.
5: Yeah, and I'm afraid I know the ending.
6: Me too.
1: Whoa! That one was close. It lit my cigarette, and I don't smoke.
2: I'm in big trouble. Grease is a conductor.
5: I wish I'd had my angry hat insulated.
6: Whoa! Drop the box of ice, bud.
5: Why?
6: It's metal.
5: Whoa!
4: It's growing. 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
1: Way to go, Relent.
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2: Oh, no? 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
5: Hey, look at that mutt let go.
4: Oh, I'm melting. Oh, who would have guessed a little dog?
1: That dog's a genius.
4: What a world.
1: Hey, here comes the big one. Hold on. Jump up, little guy.

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1: Welcome to John Lennon, the Rolling Stone Interview Podcast. This is the first of what will be a weekly series of installments of the full historic interview. The interview was conducted by founding editor and publisher Jan S. Wenner in December of 1970. A brief word about the audio you're about to hear. While John was mic'd, our interviewer was not. For that reason, we've had to boost the audio so that you can hear Jan's questions and exchanges with Lennon. So you will notice a difference in the sound from time to time. Nothing has been removed. Here now is part one of John Lennon, the Rolling Stone Interview Podcast.
2: Oh, you got notes and all that.
3: Yeah.
2: Well, we have to get it right, don't we?
3: Gives a bit of paper to doodle on. Oh, is it all notes?
4: It's all notes.
3: Okay. No, when you get through the first one, I'll have it. Thank you. Okay. Don't be shy.
4: No, I'm not. Let's talk about that. Are you pleased with your album, the new album?
3: Yes. I mean, I'm very pleased, you know. And there's lots of things I would have liked to improve, you know.
4: Like what?
3: Well, I learned a lot on this album, you know, technically, that I didn't have to learn so much before. Because there was usually, I don't know, there'd be, say, George, Paul, and I would all be listening to it, and I wouldn't have to think so much about each individual sound. So there's a few things I learned about bass, you know, on one track or the other, where you can get more in, and where I lost it on a track like that. Some technical things that irritated me finally, but as a concept and as a whole thing, I'm pleased, yeah. That's about it, really. You know what I mean? I mean, if I get down to the nitty-gritty, you know, it would drive me mad, you know. But I like it. Otherwise, I wouldn't have put it out.
4: I mean, when you record, you go for feeling or for perfection of the sound?
3: I like both, you know. I go for feeling. Most takes are right off. And most times I sang it and played it at the same time, you know. I can't stand putting the back in, which is what we used to do a lot in the old days, but they're always dead, you know. I got into that sort of dead Beatles sound or dead recording sound. So I like to, some of them are like second take or something right off, you know.
4: It starts out with bells.
3: Yeah.
4: Why?
3: Well, I was watching TV as usual in California, and there was this old horror movie on, and I just heard that bells sounded like that to me. Well, they're probably different because those were actually other bells slowed down that he used on the album. They just sounded like that. I just thought, oh, that's how to start Mother, you know. And I knew Mother was going to be the first track, so.
4: You said you wrote most of them in California?
3: Well, a lot of it. Actually, I wrote Mother in England, didn't I? And Isolation in England. It just seems though it was all written. I finished them off in California. I mean, you can go into detail. You have to push me if you want more detail, because otherwise I'll just forget. Look at Me was written around the Beatles' double album time, you know. I just never got it done, you know. There's a few like that lying around.
4: You said that this, you know, that this would be the first Primal album.
3: When did I say that?
4: In California.
3: Yes, but I don't know.
4: Have you gone off that?
3: No, I haven't gone off. It's just like, Primal was like another mirror, you know. And I just...
5: See, because he sort of like any artist, has

0: suppose, but because he really wants to sort of be honest with himself and the albums and all that, you know, what he does is, instead of just patching up something that's sort of interesting, so-so or something, he really puts himself in, his life in it, you know.
1: Mm-hmm.
0: And so, like when he went to India, and he was influenced by Maharishi and so forth.
2: It's really like, you know, like writers take themselves to Singapore to get the atmosphere. So wherever I am, you know. So in that way, it's a primal album, but it's like, is George's the first Gita album?
1: Right.
0: You know.
2: So it's that relevant.
1: Does
0: the primal screen is like a mirror, you know. And he was looking at the mirror.
1: Let's talk about Nick Jenner for a second. When you came out to San Francisco, you had that, you want to do that ad.
2: Yeah.
1: You want to say, this is it.
2: Well, I think that's something people go through at the beginning of that therapy, you know, because you're so astounded at what you find out about yourself that you think, well, surely somebody, nobody's heard, you know, surely this is something, because it happens to you, you think, well, this is, must be the first time it's happened, you know. So it's just full of it like that. Okay. You know, so it was just like, and also it was like we wanted to come out so that I liked it. Need to have a reason for going somewhere, otherwise I'm too nervous. So I con myself, you know, and that was a good way of coming to San Francisco to see you, in a way, you know. And then I have an objective. I'm going to do an advert, and this is what we're going to. So we come in the office. Yeah, we're going to do this and all that, and then we sit, settle down. We just talk, you know. So it's really like that.
1: But
2: I still think I think the therapy is great, you know, but I just don't want to make it into a big Maharishi thing. That, like, you were right to tell me forget the advert, and that's why I don't even want to talk too much about it.
0: Mm.
2: If people know what I've been through there, and if they want to find out, they can find out, you know. Otherwise, it turns into that again.
1: But you
2: no longer
1: feel that this is the single thing to do. Just a number of therapies.
2: I don't know, you see, because I've no idea about any other therapy. You know, I don't think anything else would work on me so well. But then, of course, I'm not through with it. You know, it's a process that's going on. We primal almost daily,
1: mm-hmm.
2: And the only difference, I don't really want to get this big primal thing going because it gets so embarrassing, you know. And the thing, in a nutshell, a primal therapy allowed us to feel feelings continually. And those feelings usually make you cry. That's all. So, because before I wasn't feeling things, that's all. I was having blocks to the feelings. When the feelings come through, you cry. It's as simple as that, really.
1: Do you think the experience of therapy to help you become a better singer?
2: Oh, no.
1: Do you think your singing is better on this album?
2: Well, it's probably better because I've got the whole time to myself, you know. I mean, I'm pretty good at home with my tapes. You know, like, it's like that. But this time, it was my album, and I didn't have to... It used to get a bit embarrassing in front of George and Paul because we know each other so well. Oh, look, he's trying to be Elvis, oh, he's doing this now, you know. We were a bit super critical of each other, so we inhibited each other a lot. And now I had Yoko there and Phil there, alternatively and together, who sort of love me, okay, so I can perform better. And I relaxed, you know. I've got a studio at home now, and I think it'll be better next time because that's even less inhibiting than going to EMI, you know. It's like that. But the looseness of the singing was developing on Cold Turkey from the experience of Yoko's singing. See, she does not inhibit her throat.
1: It says on the album that Yoko does wind.
2: Yeah. Well, she played wind, you know. I mean, she played the atmosphere. Mm-hmm. But she wasn't around. She did it. She has a musical ear, and she can produce rock and roll. She can produce me, you know, which she did for some of the tracks. I'm not going to start saying it, she did this and he did that. But when Phil couldn't come at first, you know, you don't have to have been born and bred in rock. She knows when a bass sounds right, when the guy's playing out of rhythm, and when the engineer, she has a bit of trouble. The engineer thinks, well, who the hell is this? You know, what does she know about it? So she did that for me, you know.
1: On Working Class Hero, it sounds like an early Dylan song.
2: Well, anybody that sings with a guitar and just sings about something heavy, mm-hmm. will tend to sound like Dylan. I'm bound to be influenced by those, because that's the only kind of really folk music I ever listened to. I never liked the fruity Collins, Judy Collins and Byers and all that stuff, you know. So the only folk music I know is those the minor dungaree, you know, that sort of about miners up in Newcastle, or Dylan. So in that way I'd be influenced, you know, but it doesn't sound like Dylan to me. Does it sound like Dylan to you?
1: Only in the instrumentation.
2: That's the only way to play. No, you go jing jiggy jing jing jing. I mean, I never listened to that hard to him, you know.
1: What's November 5th?
2: In England, it's the day they blew up the Houses of Parliament. We celebrate it by having bonfires every November the 5th. It just was an ad lib, you know. We'd been doing, it was about the third take. And I just got to the remember, and it begins to sound like Frankie Lane, you know, when you sing, you remember, and then it was the end, I didn't know how to go, remember, the 5th of November, you know, and I just broke up, and it went on for about another 7 or 8 minutes, you know, I was just ad-libbing and goofing about, but then I cut it there and just exploded, because it was a good joke, you know. And haven't you ever heard of Guy Fawkes?
1: Guy Fawkes.
2: Guy Fawkes Day, yeah. And I thought it was just poignant that we should blow up the Houses of Parliament.
1: Do you get embarrassed sometimes when you hear the album? When you think about how personal it is?
2: I get embarrassed. Sometimes I can hear it and be embarrassed just by the performance or by the music or by the statements. And sometimes I don't, you know, I change daily, you know, or like just before it's coming out, I can't bear to hear it, you know, in the house or play it to anybody, but a few months before that I can play it to everyone, and it just changes all the time, you see. Sometimes I used to listen to something, I don't know, Buddy Holly or anything, one day the record would sound twice as fast as the next day. Did you ever experience that on a single? I used to have that, like Hound Dog or something, one day it would sound very slow, and one day it would sound very fast. And it was just just my feeling towards it, you know, the way I heard it. So it can do that. But that's where you've got to make your artistic judgment to say, well, this is the take and this isn't, you know. That's where you have to make the decision when it sounds reasonable.
1: What is your concept of pain?
2: I don't know what you mean, really.
1: Well, on the song God,
2: yes,
1: it starts off by saying God is a concept by which we measure our pain.
2: Well, pain is a pain we go through all the time, you know. And like, you're born in pain, you know, and pain is what we're in most of the time. You know? And I think that the bigger the pain, the more gods we need, you know.
1: There's a tremendous body of literature, of philosophical literature, about God as a measurement of pain.
2: Oh, I never heard about it. See, it was my own revelation. See, I don't know who wrote about it or what anybody else said. I just know that's what I know. Amazing.
0: But you just felt it.
2: Yeah, I felt it, you see. So when I felt it, it's like I was crucified, you know. So I know what they're talking about now.
1: What is the difference between George Martin and Phil Spector?
2: Well, George Martin, I don't know. You see, for quite a few of our albums, like the Beatles double album, George Martin didn't really produce it, you know. I don't know whether this is slanderous, but he didn't, you know. And I can't remember. You know, in the early days, I can remember what George Martin did, you know.
1: What did he do?
2: He would translate. Well, I always think, he did it, if Paul wanted to use violins and that, he would translate it for him. Like, in My Life, there's an Elizabethan piano solo in it. So he would do things like that. He'd say, play like Bach or something. Could you put 12 bars in there? And he helped helped us develop a language a little, you know, to talk to musicians. But I was never, because I'm very shy, and many, many reasons, I didn't very much go for musicians, you know. I didn't like to have to go and see 20 guys sitting there and try and tell them what to do, because they're all so lousy anyway, you know. So it, apart from the early days, I didn't have much to do with it, you know. I did it myself, you know.
1: Why do you use fiddle now instead of George Martin?
2: Well, it's not instead of George Martin. I would not use anybody rather than use George Martin or something like that. That's nothing personal against George Martin. He just doesn't... He's more Paul's style of music than mine, you know. But I don't know. I mean, I use... It's a drag to do both, you know. To go in the recording studio, it's simple as that. You go in there, and then you got to run back and say, "Did you get it?" You know.
1: Did Phil make any special
2: comments? Phil's, I believe, is a great artist. But like all great artists, he's very neurotic, you know. But we'd done quite a few tracks together, Yoko and I. And she'd been encouraging me in the other room and all that, and we were just lagging, and Phil moved in and brought in a new life to because we were getting heavy. We'd done a few things, you know, and the thrill of recording had worn off a little.
1: Now 8 minutes, Yoko.
2: Okay, 8 minutes, we'll put it on. That's Pete, do you know Pete?
1: No,
2: that's Pete Bennett, the great, and that's Jan Wenner, the great. Great, okay. Will you tell him to ring us in 8 minutes?
1: Okay.
2: So you can sort of... Thanks. You can hear what... You can hear Spectre here and there, you know. And I can't, it's like there's no specifics. You can just hear him.
1: Let me start again.
2: Yeah, okay.
1: Are you pleased with the album?
2: Yes. This from the top. Of course I'm pleased with it, you know.
1: What do you think of it?
2: I think it's the best thing I've ever done. I think it's realistic. And it's true to me that has been developing over the years from In My Life, like I'm a Loser, Help, Strawberry Fields. They were all personal records. I always wrote about me. I didn't really enjoy writing third-person songs about people who lived in concrete flats and things. I like first-person music. But because of my hang-ups and many other things, I would only now and then specifically write about me, you know. And now I wrote all about me, you know. And that's why I like it. It's me and nobody else. So I like it, you know.
1: So you think, like, basically the honesty of it is...
2: It's real, you know. It's about me, and I don't know about anything else, really. And the only true songs I ever wrote were like Help and Strawberry Fields, you know. And if I can name a few, I can't think of them offhand, that I always considered my best songs. They were the ones that I really wrote from experience, and not projecting myself into a situation and writing a nice story about it, which I always found phony. But I'd find occasion to do it because I'd have to produce so much work, or because I'd be so hung up I couldn't even think about myself, you know.
1: For instance, on this album there's like practically no imagery at all.
2: No, because there's none in my head, you know. There's no hallucinations.
1: There's no newspaper taxis.
2: No, I was consciously writing poetry then. And that's self-conscious poetry, you know. But the poetry on this album is superior to anything I've done because it's not self-conscious in that way. I've tried, you know, I had least trouble writing the songs of all time, you know.
0: It's no bullshit.
2: They're no bullshit, is it? You know.
1: The music is very simple and very sparse.
2: Well, I always liked simple rock, you know. There's a great one in England now, I Hear You Knocking, you know. And I liked Spirit in the Sky a few months back. I always liked simple rock and nothing else, you know. And I was influenced by acid and got psychedelic, you know, like the whole generation. But really, I like rock and roll, you know. And I express myself best in rock. And I had a few ideas to do this with Mother and that with Mother. But when you just hear the piano does it all for you, your mind can do the rest of it. I think the backings on mine are as complicated as the backings on any record you've ever heard, you know. If you've got an ear, You can hear, anybody know, any musician will tell you, just play a note on a piano, it's got all them harmonics in it, you know. So it got to that, you know. What the hell, I didn't need anything else, you know.
1: How did you put together the litany in God?
2: What's litany?
1: Well, I don't believe in magic, it starts off.
2: Like a lot of the words, they just came out of my mouth. It started off like that, you know. So I was, God was stuck together from three songs almost. I had the idea. God is a concept by which we measure our pain. So when you have a word like that, you just sit down and sing the first tune that comes into your head, and the tune is the simple God is a concept. Boom, boom, boom, boom. You know, because I like that kind of music, and then. And then I just rolled into it. I don't believe in magic. And it was just going on in my head. And I Ching and Bible, and the first three or four just came out. Whatever came out, you know.
1: When did you know that you were going to be working towards then to I Don't Believe in Beatles?
2: I don't know when I realized I was putting down all these things that I didn't believe in, you know. So I could have gone on, it was like a Christmas card list, you know. I thought, well, where do I end, you know, Churchill and who have I missed out? We got like that, you know, and I thought, I had to stop, you know. So
0: you wanted to do it yourself, too.
2: Yeah, and then I was going to leave a gap and say, just fill in your own, you know, put whoever you don't believe in. It was just got out of hand, you know. So, but Beatles was the final thing, because it's like I no longer believe in myth, you know. And Beatles is another myth, you know. I don't believe in it. The dream's over. You know, and I'm not just talking about the Beatles, I'm talking about the generation thing. You know, the dream's over, like, it's over, you know. And we gotta, well, I have, anyway, personally, gotta get down to so-called reality. You know.
1: When did you become aware that, that song will obviously be is the one thing played the most?
2: Well, I didn't know that, because up here they're not playing, I don't know, I'll be able to tell in a week or so really what's going on, because they started off playing Look At Me because it was easy, and they probably thought it was the Beatles or something, you know? So I don't know if that is the one. Well, that's the one. God and Working Class Hero are probably the best whatevers, you know, sort of ideas or feelings on the record.
1: Why did you choose to refer to Dylan as Zimmerman and Dylan?
2: Because Dylan is bullshit, Zimmerman is his name. You know, you see, I don't believe in Dylan, you know, and I think I don't believe in Tom Jones either, you know, in that way. You know, Zimmerman is his name. My name isn't John Beetle, it's John Lennon, you know, just like that.
1: Why did you tag Mummy's Bed on that?
2: Because that's what's happened, you know. All these songs just came out of me, you know. I didn't sit down to think I'm going to write about my mother, or I didn't sit down to think I'm going to write about this, that, or the other. They all came out, you know, like all the best work of anybody's ever does, you know, whether it's an article or a, you know, it's just the best ones come out, and all these came out because I had the time, and I was... When you do, if you're on holiday or in therapy or wherever you are, if you spend time, like in India, I wrote the last batch of best songs, you know, where I could write a lot like I'm So Tired and Yeah Blues, where they were pretty sort of realistic, you know, they were about me, and it always struck me as, funny, ironic or something, that I was writing in supposedly in the presence of guru and meditating so many hours a day, I was writing I'm So Tired songs of such pain as Your Blues, which I meant, it wasn't just me, right, you know, I was trying to express it in blues idiom, because
0: cold turkey.
2: Yeah, but that was I was writing Maharishi's Camp, writing I Want to Die, you know.
1: Your Blues, was that also deliberately meant to be a parody of the English blues?
2: No, well, a bit, because I'm a bit... We're always self-conscious, and Beatles super self-conscious people, about parodying Americans, which we do and have done. I know we developed our own style, but we still, in a way, parody American music. And see, like, this is interesting, because in the early days in England, all the groups were like Elvis and a backing group. And the Beatles deliberately didn't move like Elvis. That was our policy, because we found it stupid and bullshit, you know. And then Mick Jagger came out and resurrected bullshit movement, you know, whittling your arse and that. So then people began to say, well, the Beatles are passé because they don't move. But we did it as an intellectual. When we were younger, we used to move, we used to jump around and do all the things they're doing now, like going on stage with toilet seats and shitting and pissing. That's what we're doing in Hamburg, you know, and smashing things up. It wasn't a thing that Pete Townsend sort of worked out. It's something that you do when you play 6 or 7 hours. There's nothing else to do. You smash the place up and you insult everybody, you know. But we were groomed, you know, and we dropped all that. And the same with whatever it was we started off talking about, you know, what, which was what? About singing, what was it? What was the beginning of that?
1: About you, what was your blues deliberately?
2: Yeah, yeah, so there's a self-consciousness about suddenly singing blues. I mean, we were all listening to Sleepy John Estes and all that in art school, like everybody else, you know. But to sing it was something else, you know. And so I was self-conscious about doing it. So I think Dylan does it a lot, you know. In case he's not sure of himself, he makes it double entendre. So therefore you're secure in your hipness. But George was saying, Paul was saying, don't call it Yeah Blues, just say it straight, you know. But I was self-conscious and I went for the Yeah Blues, you know.
1: Obviously there's some...
2: But I think all that is past now, because I think the musicians have... We've all got over it, you know. That self-consciousness.
0: You know, I think John, being John, is a bit unfair to his music in a way. So I like to just add a few things, you know. Like, he can go on for an hour or something, but I mean, one thing is, about the Art Janov, you know. Say if John fell in love, you know, he's always falling in love with all sorts of things, you know, Maharashtra, whatnot.
2: Well,
0: could they tape it and I'll listen to it later?
2: Nobody knows. There's a point in the first song on Yoko's track where the guitar comes in, and even Yoko thought it was her voice, because the session
0: amazing.
2: We did all Yoko's in one night. A whole session. It was just fantastic.
1: Whole album?
2: Yeah. Except for the Ornette. There's a track with Ornette Coleman that was from the past that we put on to show people that she wasn't discovered by the Beatles and that she's been around a few years. I mean, we've got stuff of her with Cage, Ornette Coleman, everywhere, but we're going to put Oldies But Goldies out next for Yoko.
0: Mm-hmm.
2: You know, the stuff with all the... I'll play it and talk about it later. Okay.
0: Now I just think that, you know, he just goes on falling in love with all sorts of things. But it's like, say, if he fell in love with some girl or something and he wrote a song. Who he fell in love is not very important. It's the outcome of it. You know, the song itself is important.
1: But there's a lot. For instance, there's... You have to say that song like Well, Well, Well is connected with Final Fantasy.
2: Well,
1: the theory of that song.
2: Why?
0: What?
1: The screaming.
2: No, but listen to Cold Turkey.
0: Well, he's screaming already there.
2: Listen to Twist and Shout. I couldn't sing the damn thing. I was just screaming. Listen to Wop Bop A Loom or Blop Bam Boom. Don't get the therapy confused with the music.
0: Now
2: and Yoko's whole thing was that scream. 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Listen to Don't Worry Kyoko, the other side of Cold Turkey. You see, I'm digressing from my album. If somebody with a rock-oriented mind can possibly listen to her stuff, you'll see what she's doing. It's fantastic, you know. It's as important as anything we ever did, and as important as anything Stones or Townsend ever did. And listen to it, you know, and you'll hear what she's putting down. And I, on Cold Turkey, I'm getting towards it.
0: And saying about life.
2: I'm influenced by her music 1,000%, you know, more than I ever was by Dylan or anything. She makes music like you've never heard on earth, you know. And when the musicians play with it, they're inspired out of their skulls. They might go, I don't know how much they play it later. You see them, wait till we've got a cut of hair from the Lyceum in London with 30, 15 or 20 musicians playing with her, from Bonnie and Delaney and a fucking lot, and we played the tracks the other night. It's the most fantastic music I've ever heard. And they've probably gone away and forgotten all about it. We're going to put it out. It's fantastic, you know.
0: I was just going to
2: It's like 20 years ahead of its time. Anyway, back to mine.
0: Yes, Cold Turkey, when you were...
2: Yeah. Listen to
1: when
2: Turkey.
1: You talked about Cold Turkey, you said that's not a song, that's a diary.
2: Yeah, well, so is this.
0: Everything.
2: Right. So is this, you know. And I announced Cold Turkey on the Lyceum saying, I'm going to sing a song about pain.
0: Yes, yes. And that was
2: so
0: before...
2: So pain and screaming was before Janov. I mean, Janov showed, you know, I went through therapy like I told you with him, you know. And I'm probably looser all over.
1: Are you less paranoid now?
2: No, but I can feel my own fear. I can feel my own pain. Therefore, I can handle it better than I could before. That's all. I'm the same, only there's a channel. It doesn't just remain in me. It goes round and I can move a little easier.
1: What was your experience with heroin?
2: Heroin?
1: Anything on this we'll take out later.
2: Okay. It just was not too much fun, you know. I never injected it, and we sniffed a little, you know, when we were in real pain. I mean, we just couldn't. People were giving us such a hard time. No, but we got such a hard time from everyone, you know. And I've had so much shit thrown at me and at Yoko, you know, especially at Yoko. People just, like Peter Brown in our office, and you can put this in. After we come back from 6 months, he comes down and shakes my hand and doesn't even say hello to her. You know? Now that's going on all the time, you know, and we get in so much pain that we have to do something about it, you know. And that's what happened to us, you know. We took H because of what the Beatles and their pals were doing to us.
0: Let's go back.
2: And we got out of it, you know.
0: You know, like he was saying about Phil Spector.
2: I mean, they didn't set down to do it, but people's things came out at that period, you know, and I don't forget. You know.
0: No, he really produced his own stuff, you know. Like, Phil is, as you know, well known about very skillful sort of, you know, technician, you know, in electronics and engineering.
2: But let's not take away from what he did do, which was bring a lot of energy and taught me a lot. And I would use him again.
0: Yes, but he's so definite about things, you know.
2: I know what I want, you see.
0: Yes.
2: But Phil's more... When I say to Phil I want this, he gets it me.
0: Mm.
2: Like that, you know. Thank you. I know, you know, if he hears the voice, he can...
0: No,
2: the Spectre, you can hear Spectre on the album, you know, and you can hear me.
1: You hear the voices, the way...
2: No, that was me. No. I did that before Phil came, you see.
0: Right, exactly.
2: I did quite a lot of it before.
0: And
2: he
0: also
2: came.
0: That mother bell, you know, he was saying it's a church bell and it's connected with his childhood. He was always saying, you know, Sundays I heard church bell, you know.
2: Yeah, I read an article on some new southern country singer who wrote something about Sundays, lonely days. That feeling. Okay.
1: In past records, you know, it's always, you know, Sergeant Peppers, you know, come to see the show.
2: Yeah.
1: Come on, listen to us. And then this record is so personal. You know.
2: Well, Paul said, "Come and see the show." I mean, I didn't. You know.
1: What do you?
2: I said I read the news today. Oh boy, you know, that's what I said. And Mr. Kite, mind you. But you know, so I can't.
1: You're Mr. Kite.
2: No, I never thought. I wrote that as a pure poetic job, you know, to write a song. I was sitting there and I had to write because it was time to write, you know. And I had to write it quick because otherwise I wouldn't have been on the album. So I had to knock off a few songs. I knocked off it, Day in the Life, or my section of it. And whatever we were talking about, Mr. Kite and something like that. I was very paranoid in those days. I could hardly move.
1: I read that a little interview around when you went to the Rock Motorbike in Toronto. And you said you were throwing up before you went on.
2: Yeah, yeah. Yeah, I was. And, you know, off the cuff, we were full of junk too.
1: But throwing up?
2: Oh yeah, throwing up. I just threw up for hours till I went on. I nearly threw up in cold. I read a review in Stone about the film, which I haven't seen yet. We're meant to see it tomorrow, that Rock and Roll. And they're saying, you know, I was this and that. And I was throwing up nearly in the number. I could hardly sing any of them. I was so... I was full of shit, you know.
1: Would you still be that nervous if you're in public?
2: Always that nervous, you know, but with what with one thing and another, it just had to come out some way, you know. I don't think I'll do much appealing. It's not worth the strain, you know. I don't want to perform too much for people.
1: What do you think of George's album?
2: I don't know, you know. I think it's all right, you know. When, you know, personally, at home, I wouldn't play that kind of music, you know. I don't want to hurt George's feelings. I mean, I don't know how to say about it, you know. I think it's better than Paul's.
1: What do you think of Paul's?
2: I thought Paul's was rubbish, you know. I think he'd make a better one when he's frightened into it. But I thought that first one was just a load of... I told you, light and whatever, you know, that crack. But when I listen to the radio and I hear George's stuff coming over, well, then it's pretty bloody good, you know. It's like that. But my personal tastes are very strange, you know.
1: What are your personal tastes, man?
2: Wop-wop-a-luma, you know? I mean, I like rock and roll, man. I don't like much else.

0: Did you see them too, man?
1: Embarrassed me.

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1: In 1976, I was nominated for vice president by acclamation at the National Convention of the Natural Surrealist Party. It was a great, great campoon, conducted coast to coast, and I made many, many appearances on behalf of the party's choice for president, George Papoon of Wentzville, Missouri, from whence he came. George was a great man, and although he did suffer from narcolepsy and had this habit of falling asleep at times of stress, which, as you can imagine, came fairly frequently during the long months of that campoon. Well, it's all in the past now, but here's a recording of a typical campoon rally which I attended, this one held at Provo Park in Berkeley, California.
2: My dear friends, and you are my dear friends, I am very pleased to be here. This is the first rally so far for George's candidacy and my own to be held outside of Southern California, at least so far as I've attended it. So my congratulations to getting it going up here, and a damned good thing, too. Now, as far as these stories about sexual scandals that have been going on concerning me, I promise to continue those activities when in office. I felt that I should explain that right at the beginning, because they are beginning to talk about the young ladies in the campoon. And those young ladies all want and need to go to Washington to get an honest job. Now, my dear friends, I want you to know also that I am running for vice president on any ticket. That is, any party which will accept me as vice president, I am willing to run as a not-insane candidate with Ronald Reagan. Yes, I'll balance out his ticket. Don't you think I wouldn't, too? And I'll run with Gerald Ford. Of course, he always falls down. But I'll run alongside and keep him up, if that should be the case. Then, of course, if the candidate is the Carter, you know, they put the Carter before the voter, and Mr. Papoon puts the voter first. As a matter of fact, Mr. Papoon is the voter. He is you, and this is why it is so easy for him to win, because all you have to do is conceal yourself in the guise of George Papoon, announce that you have won the presidency, that you are in fact the president, and the entire feat will be accomplished. This is what George has been doing for years. Now, just to show you how simple this is, we had a gentleman over here very recently. Who was imitating? There you are, who was imitating Mr. Papoon. Would you put that sack on again, sir?
3: Oh, sir.
2: Yes. I would like to show you how easy it is to become a likeness of George Papoon. Here we are. You'll notice the sack fits very tightly around his face. You notice it's a smallish sack. Sometimes we use the larger or supermarket variety. The dark glasses, I think, add a note of class. And as I said to him, the resemblance was uncanny, possibly because George looks more like he's wearing a can when he's under it. Now, I would like to introduce to you very shortly the real George Papoon, or one of them. But first, I would. When does the Zeppelin arrive? This is really wonderful. So I would like at this time to thank you for your reception. Remember, George Tirebiter is the man for the job, because after all, I am a man that needs a job. And this is a job that needs a man, and I think the two go very well together. But I would like to, at this time, thank all the members of Poon's Farm and the local cocoon organizations here in the Bay Area, and introduce to you my dear friend, my old friend, Mr. George Papoon. George, could we have you out here, please? There he is. There he is. George. This is very embarrassing. George. Yes, would you come over here, please? Yes. And yes, what were you doing out there?
4: I'm afraid that some of the campaign girls got a little overzealous. Excuse me. Please forgive me. I'm better now. Thank you.
2: All right. Now, George.
4: Yes.
2: What have you to say? Put it very carefully, because there are reporters here and we don't want to be misquoted again.
4: I will run with any party, and I would like to run on the not insane ticket, and I would like any support that any of you can give me in that endeavor. How was that?
2: I think that sounded almost memorized. Thank you.
5: I wait, George.
2: All right. Are there any questions from the members of the audience or the press here concerning the campoon thus far? If there are no questions...
6: What's your program as vice president?
2: My program? Well, I plan to stay in California to balance the ticket. The president will, of course, be living in Washington, but I will be living in California. Now, as we know, these are the California spoilers this year. The governors Brown and Reagan, who have gone into this campaign, we feel that we too, identifying ourselves with California, will be part of that spoiler movement and keep the politics fresh and glittering right here on the West Coast. So I plan to stay here. And, of course, the vice president has no responsibilities other than presiding over the Senate. And I suppose when the weather is nice, I will be doing that a bit. Yes.
7: My shoes.
2: Shoes. Yes.
7: You've got to polish them.
2: Oh, yes. I'm polishing the president's shoes on Tuesdays and Thursdays. I forgot about that. Right.
6: What's your platform, Tirebiter?
2: No, this is Papu.
6: Papoon.
2: Yes, Papoon.
6: It's Papoon, about, what is your platform?
4: It's about 5 or 6 inches off the ground so that no one will get hurt if they should fall off.
6: Excellent.
4: Thank you.
2: Oh, we are also abolishing all these vehicles, so there will be no more of that sort of thing going on. We do have some campaign literature, and we have some buttons and bumper stickers that you might avail yourself of to advertise your support of George Papoon. Remember, you are Papoon. You can act in George Papoon's name at any time, because that's what this candidacy is. It is your alternative to politics as usual. So thank you for coming, and we will expect your write-in vote come November. Or not.

Okay, without the aid of any musical instruments, save for a lone tambourine. He can't sing, you see. He's got to do something, hasn't he?

0: Oh, no wonder it fell out.
1: Hello?
2: I know what happened. Yeah, you're on. Talk. You're the only one talking right now on the telephone.
3: Oh, yeah. Here I am. Phil?
0: Hi, Phil.
1: I can barely hear you, Peter.
4: Can you hear me now?
1: I can't. Earl, can we connect?
3: Can you hear
1: Peter
3: me?
1: Luke?
3: Can you hear me, Phil?
1: Hello?
4: Hello?
3: Hello?
4: We're trying to make
3: Mr. Nixon?
1: WBAI.
3: Hi.
4: Mr.
3: No,
4: Nixon?
3: This is KPPC.
0: Can you hear me over my microphone or only over the phone?
2: Only over the phone.
0: But he can hear Phil over his microphone.
2: No.
0: No?
3: Phil, you can't hear me now?
0: Oh, well. Gotta talk to him on the phone. Go talk to him on the phone.
3: Phil?
1: Yeah, it's great to see that you guys got it all together there.
3: Well, yeah, we're in as usual good technical shape as we are every week.
1: Wonderful. What makes you feel right at home?
3: Yeah, well, it doesn't make me feel right at home. Where are you?
1: I'm on the 23rd floor of the Essex House. Excuse me, as a connection, the Essex House here in New York, and it's leaking.
3: Oh, the Essex House or New York?
1: The 23rd, 24th floor is leaking. I don't understand exactly why, because it's a 40-story building, but there's a little leak.
3: Phil, excuse me, this is a piece of synchronicity news.
1: Hello?
2: Can you hear me now?
1: Well, no, I can hear you beautifully before, and I sound like you're in a tin can.
2: Can you hear me now?
1: Yes.
3: Hey, far out. We just changed telephones, sort of. Just at the moment you said that about it leaking,
1: yes.
3: I discovered that Earl just knocked over a Coke here.
1: Oh, really? Good. Well, it is just like home, you see?
3: Yeah.
1: In essence, I was knocking the Coke over to make you feel comfortable, Phil.
3: Well, thank you, Phil.
1: You're welcome. Listen, some wonderful things have been happening here in New York.
3: That's swell.
1: I think probably the most exciting is the legalization of marijuana.
3: Well, great, Phil. This wouldn't be just another media fact, would it?
1: I was at a party just down the hall, as a matter of fact, and everybody was toasting to the success of it.
3: Really?
1: Got around yet, so they're all drinking, but at least the road is open now. And as a matter of fact, last night, as I was walking down the street, I passed a liquor store, and in the liquor store was a dummy, and the dummy, or dummy woman, was sitting in a bathtub, right, filled with ice, and the ice had bottles of Smirnoff's vodka stuck in it. And she had in her hand a hash pipe with a joint stuck in it. I guess sort of the industry's way of saying, oh, what the heck.
3: Right. Can you hear me, Phil?
1: Yes, I can.
3: Phil, can you take a message from me?
1: Sure.
3: Phil, I'm at the bottom of the sea in water pig N114. will you tell Captain Kilroy not to sell the plastics to the Japanese, please? Tell me it ain't true. Even if it's a lie, tell me it's not true.
1: Well, I'll have to call him up again, but you'll have to wait till this call is over, because it's costing me a fortune.
3: Yeah, you think it's costing you a fortune. It's costing our country a fortune in men, materials, roadblocks, all sorts of expensive, timely things, Phil, but it's a pleasure to talk with you.
1: Well, I'd like to read to you a couple of the wonderful things that have been happening here.
3: I'm not the least bit surprised.
1: Huh?
3: Go ahead.
1: Okay, here's some conversations I overheard. Here it is. A father is walking along the street, and he's got his son with him, see? And he says to him, as he's passing by me, but he will remember you the next time you go down.
3: What?
1: Don't you get it? It's the whole Loman thing. It's that whole death of a salesman thing right there on the streets of New York.
3: You heard somebody say that?
1: Yeah, father said it to his son as he was walking by, 1950, right? Today it happened.
3: But he will remember you the next time.
1: You know, the Roman roads. These are the sort of things they're talking about in New York right now. Here's another thing. Two young businessmen are talking in the foulest language I can imagine. I'm sitting next to them at lunch, and one of them says, I found out she's a Syrian Jew. She badmouthed me so bad over the phone. The other guy says, by the way, I understand she's a guy. And the guy says, a dyke? She says, no, a guy. And the guy says, a guy? That's what they're talking about here in New York.
5: They're talking about in New York at the kosher fish bars?
1: Oh, yes, everywhere, all over the city. And I went I saw a Broadway show last night.
5: You did? What was it called?
4: Some Broadway show music.
5: What?
1: Pearly,
5: the musical version of Pearly Victorious?
1: Right.
5: Oh, wonderful,
1: just
5: Phil.
1: My luck, I sat behind a natural.
5: Right.
1: I couldn't see over the guy's head, and he turned out to be a white homosexual.
5: No.
1: Yes.
5: Oh, well, you've got a white to sing the blues now, Phil Proper.
1: Right, I do. That's the way it is here in New York. There's also an interesting Night Owl Reporter article from the Daily News. You remember the Night Owl Reporter, Ernest Leo Grande?
5: Yes.
1: Well, there's a wonderful article in the Daily News that was Friday, June 12th, improvising with the Ace Trucking Company. Right?
5: Yep.
1: There's a picture of us there.
5: Really? Yeah.
1: article about, says you've probably seen us. We've been on the Johnny Carson, Tom Jones and Sullivan and Mike Douglas shows, and if television can't make you a household word, what good is it as a medium, right?
3: Right.
1: It's got all the things about it. Says, look at us, Phil said. That ought to tell you how we feel. None of us is too thrilled about what's going on in the country today. I don't think anyone is. Just the communists, Patty commented. Good old Patty, they got down her comment.
3: Yes.
1: It goes on. It's a wonderful article. I'm going to send it to you, along with a copy of a petition for submission to the electors of the City of New York to require the Corporation Council, under specified conditions, to bring appropriate court actions to enforce and defend the constitutional rights of all residents of the City of New York serving in the military forces of the United States in hostilities not authorized by law.
5: Hey, was that story about the Ace Trucking Company or about us?
1: It's about the Ace Trucking Company, you fool. It's not about us. But I'll send it to you. You'll enjoy it. And also, this is the Committee to Save Our Constitution, so they have a constitutional thing going now to declare the war unconstitutional.
5: Oh, that's wonderful, Phil. More power to you.
1: Okay, here's some more interesting bits. Listen to this one. There's in the East Village Other, there's an article about Chicago 70, which opened, apparently. That's the Chicago Trial play. And it says that it's a blend of the Chicago Trial and Alice in Wonderland, right? And listen to the cast. The acting is often excellent, at its best with Francois Regis, Klassner, as Abby Hoffman, Matthew Lewis as Mark Lane, George Matetsky as Allen Ginsberg, and all of them as Julius Hoffman. Hello?
6: Far out!
1: Okay, there's also an interesting... Oh, the animal story is coming along famously, you guys.
5: Just a second. May I give an announcement of what this is, by the way?
1: Yeah, sure.
5: Have you heard over there this?
7: This is Manager's Report. Every week, we give the manager of KPPC 10 minutes to vent his mind. And now back to Philippine Profner, manager of KPPC for Manager's Cubicle.
1: Yeah, thank you, Tim. Next week, the metaphysical stories for children will include the little red car that wouldn't go, Lucas, the ear of corn, the block of ice, the ant who prayed for rain, Roland the unicorn, Million, the stick of gum, the mouse who fooled all the cats, and the caterpillar's song.
5: Oh, that's wonderful, Doctor. Just wonderful. It's a wonderful recipe for health, and I think sickness, too.
1: Later tonight, we'll be seeing Flash the Teenage Otter, and on New Jersey Speaks, Schizophrenia, Two Views. Yes, Dr. Carl Pfeiffer, who discusses his research into the biochemical causes of schizophrenia, and two teachers who work with schizophrenic children.
5: Schizophrenic children.
1: Now, also, I read a wonderful article about why they call the Catskills the Catskills. Do you know why?
5: Why?
1: Because there's an overpopulation of cats, and they have to shoot them off every summer. Ready for that one?
6: Oh,
1: that hurt a lot.
6: Oh.
5: Hey, Phil?
1: Yeah?
5: I have an idea.
1: What?
5: It takes sound about, 13 seconds to get from here to there by radio transmission.
1: Mm-hmm.
5: So if I say something that you say later, 13 seconds earlier, we'll meet in the middle.
1: Okay.
5: Ready to count?
6: We'll meet in Kansas City.
5: Right.
1: All right.
5: Just over Kansas City. All right, Phil? We're going to be going now. We're going to be playing the record.
8: This is a goal transmission.
5: Okay.
1: I'm going to see him toss tough men like toothpicks, and I'm going to see him topple 2-ton newspaper rolls.
5: All right.
1: And I'm looking forward to listening to the record. I'm going to be standing on my roof with my ears pierced, and also they played it on WBAI yesterday.
5: Yay!
1: Yay! So it's been premiered here on the East Coast, and now, folks, it's going to be premiered there on the West Coast. 13 seconds later.
5: Right.
1: All right, I'll talk to you next week.
5: God bless you, Mr. Roosevelt.
1: God bless you all.
6: Don't drop that bomb. Hand me the pliers.
5: Bye-bye.
9: Well, that was a great Phil Profner phone call.
6: Oh, a tram.
9: We'll be getting one of those every week for, 2 months, right? No, Phil's really good, man. I love being able to put everything on echo. It's great.
6: Yeah, right.
9: No,
6: don't put the dial tone on echo.
9: This is driving me mad.
6: Yeah, right. Hey, it's 7:06 now, friends. And at 7, let's see, the record is like 46 minutes long.
9: Have you answered the phone, Earl?
6: Yeah, right. Yeah, no.
9: At all?
10: No.
9: Because check and see if any of those are David Osman.
6: Yeah, right. Could be. One of those could be David Osman. Hello?
10: Radio.
6: Radio. Everybody starts to laugh, right?
10: Ralph Williams, what?
6: 714.
10: Pet Sales.
6: 714. Pet Sales. Have we already sold that kitten?
10: Pet Sales.
11: The cat went to Tony Marvel.
9: To Tony Marvel.
12: Hello?
1: Yeah.
12: Ralph Williams.
9: In Taurus.
6: Yeah.
9: Oh, wait a minute. Hi, Ralph?
12: Ralph Williams Pet Sales. Yes, we have four late model dusters for sale here. We have a, a beige male this time, a beige male, 8 weeks old, and a gray female, and two more gray females. All of them have odd numbers of toes. One of them has seven toes on one foot. One of them has three toes on the other foot.
13: It's Chick!
4: Chick, you've returned.
13: Chick, you've returned.
4: How is the Cottage Dream Memorial Pavilion out there? How are you, dear?
12: Do you want our phone number to call us?
4: No, we don't. We're not taking
12: okay.
4: any phone calls. Okay, but it's nice that you put it out over the airways. That's enough phone calls on the air. We'll leave that for Elliot, who's going
9: to
4: be with us.
9: How did anybody get through to us?
4: I don't know.
9: We said we'd never do that again.
4: We are not impregnable, little friends.
9: Boy, those people are really smart. That was the gorilla little guy.
4: Yes, he was. The gorilla little guy's trying to get his kittens.
9: Got past the live Earl Giant.
4: Look, if you want to sell your kittens over the air, you got to get a radio show.
9: Yeah,
4: that's
9: right.
4: That's part of the groove.
9: Or you got to know people that have one.
4: Yes,
9: like Ann did.
4: That's
9: clever Ann. She knows people who have a radio show. Well, and then, so look, we've got these five little kittens coming up right now in the bottom drawer of a bureau in the kitchen.
4: Do you want to reserve them?
9: No, I think in about 6 weeks we'll have a fried
4: kitten
9: marathon.
4: Would you like to sleep with Phil's kitten?
9: Yeah. They're beautiful little kitties, too, and we do so want to get rid of them because we already have about 114 cats.
4: And if we can't get rid of them, we're going to have to put them to work, Doctor. They're going to start first by pulling those little carts that I got from Dr. Ziegler, right? The ones you put the butts in at first, and then they'll start to pull little trays of
14: things. Have them out policing up the area.
4: That's right.
14: Everywhere.
4: Right.
14: Little cats with little cuts. And we'll give them those little sticks with pointed ends for getting the papers.
4: That's right. And you've been going to school too, Anton.
14: Yeah, I've learned all sorts of things. Look, you get a bunch of guys.
4: That's right.
14: All right, you cut all their hair off.
4: Whoa.
14: You put them in baggy suits.
4: No, that will make them feel like they can't do the thing.
14: You hand them all a bottle wrapped in a paper bag.
4: No.
14: And you put them all in a public park.
4: No. And then they salute every time the fire engines
14: we'll
4: go by.
14: Make a fortune.
4: Right.
14: We'll make a movie.
4: Right.
14: We'll make a movie of it, and we'll call it Lost Men's.
4: Lost Men's. Lost Men's. What's the rest of that sentence?
9: Lost Men's,
4: Lost Men's room?
9: Oh, wait, I know. A little more echo, please, Maestro.
15: I'm the doctor.
4: Hurry up, please. It's time.
9: I don't like to be avant-garde.
4: No, uh-uh. And you surely don't do it on purpose. Did you?
9: I know. Oh, you know. Wait a minute.
4: How do you like it in this play, mister?
9: I'm not in a play. This is real.
4: Oh, no, it's not.
9: Well, now, wait a minute, Peter.
4: You can't act your way out of this one, Sam Shepard.
9: Yes, I can.
4: No,
9: I know one way to get us out of this.
4: How?
9: It's the old fire sign gambit.
4: Wait, what is it?
9: Listen to this.
4: You think it'll work, Charlie? You think it'll work, cowboy? You think it'll work, apples?
9: I can do it. I can do it.
4: You think it'll work?
9: Come on, Daddy, you'll give me a chance.
4: You think it'll work, man?
9: I've got you good, man.
4: You're ready to.
9: I can do it.
4: You think you can get out? You think you're big enough?
9: I can do it.
4: You can do it. Then do it.
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4: No, less than 5 minutes because
9: Booker T and the MGs backing us up. It's been great playing the hits and smacking the clips.
4: That's right.
9: Almost said a word there. You know, I almost came out with a dirty word.
17: It could be him.
4: That's right.
9: Oh, is this it? Really? Is this?
17: Hello?
18: I'm calling for Peter Bergman.
17: Yeah, from where?
18: From Fort Bragg, California.
17: Oh, sure. We'll put him on. It's David.
18: Okay. Is this Peter Bergman?
17: Yes.
19: Yes, it certainly is.
17: Hi, Dave.
19: Hi there.
17: Hi, Dave.
19: Am I going to be on the air?
17: Can you hear us?
9: You're on the air now, Dave.
19: I'm on the air now.
17: Yes, you are, Dave. How you doing? Hey, we just got a call from Profner in New York.
19: I figured you just did, so I thought I would call after him.
17: They played the record on WBAI yesterday.
19: No kidding.
17: We're going to play the record in 3 minutes on the show.
19: Excellent.
17: Excelente. How's everything up in Fort Bragg?
19: Everything up in Fort Bragg is fine. We're staying out in the middle of the forest here at Robin and Al's and just having a marvelous time.
17: And a wonderful time, I hope.
19: And the weather is wonderful, and we haven't taken a freeway.
17: You haven't?
19: For the past week, we got all the way up here without ever using a freeway.
17: Far out!
19: And we've been using as a guidebook a WPA 1939 guidebook to California, and it's a big help, let me tell you.
17: Well, far out.
19: How's Profner?
17: Profner is feeling New York, and I think he's all right. I think he's all right. You know, he says New York has got bad air and all that sort of stuff.
19: Yes.
17: But I think he'll be okay.
19: How's
17: there's a couple of guests on the show today.
19: Who's on?
17: We had Ralph was on today. Ralph, and the ghost of Chick Lambert's dog was on today.
19: Excellent.
17: Yeah, we've had a very, very lively show. Yep.
13: David?
19: Yes?
13: You went to school with Dr.
19: Dr. Beep?
13: Dr.
19: Memory.
17: Right. That's it.
13: Thank you, David.
17: Now, we've been trying to get that for the last 3 or 4 days, Dave.
19: You have.
17: That's right. We gave away some kittens on the air rather than attaching carts to them and making them, you know, pull cigarette butts all over the room.
19: Right. That'd be terrible.
17: Yeah, what was the last thing you told me before you left, which is don't put your small animals to work and expect to come back anything more than a working animal.
19: What have you been doing, you two?
17: What have we been doing?
19: Yes.
17: Oh, well, we've been keeping the folks amused, you know, during the hailstorm that hit the City of Commerce.
19: Oh, hailstorms in the City of Commerce.
17: No, hailstorm.
13: The City of Profit.
17: Yeah, hit the City of Profit. Hit the City of Profit hard. There are bears and bulls in the streets of Torrance.
19: Yes.
17: Yeah. Aside from that, nothing of any real interest.
19: Well, that sounds like a sign, but only a small one, as Craig would say.
17: Yeah, right.
13: David, what else has been happening?
19: What else has been happening? Absolutely nothing. Just, you know, the countryside, the trees, the flowers.
13: See any porkies?
19: Any porkies. We've seen some porkies. There's a porky that wants in the house right here, right this very minute.
13: Bravo.
19: Not 2 minutes walk from here is a braying donkey, a whole bunch of goats and little goats that bounce around each other, and lots and lots of dogs and all of those things. This is really the woods up here, you know.
17: Listen, man, if you're having a wonderful time, you stay as long as you want to.
13: Right.
17: You know what I mean?
19: It's okay, huh?
17: Yeah, it is okay, man, sure.
13: We'll postpone your final exam for a week.
17: Right. We'll give you another week up there because you've been such a good boy, and we want you to take the star off the forehead so no one will look at you.
19: Oh, gee, guys.
17: Yeah, right. And don't drink any more of that chamomile teal, or you'll start having babies.
19: You mean I can turn in my report a week late, too?
17: You sure can, but not handwriting. It's got to be typed now, Davy.
19: Oh, well, I'm going to type it up here, okay?
17: 1-inch margins.
19: Okay.
17: And if you're going to use eraser, if you don't use a pencil eraser, use an ink eraser.
19: An ink eraser. I will do that. I'll be very careful. Do you want me to save a carbon?
17: And none of those flashy colored folders to put it in either.
19: Right.
17: Okay?
19: Plain black.
17: Yeah, plain black, right, in honor of the school's happy day.
19: Right.
9: Right. Okay, in honor of President Black, the man who burned the school down.
13: What? Are you there, David?
19: Yes, I'm here.
13: Oh, there. Look, hey, can you hear me if I talk quietly like this?
19: Yes.
13: I don't know why we've been yelling at you.
9: I'm not in the room.
13: Peter's...
9: I've been talking from the bathroom.
19: Sounds like you've been drinking a lot of Coke these days.
13: Right. Well, No.
17: It's just the air.
19: We've
17: been breathing through some of the Golden Gas Mask Church of Revealed Light gas mask things, and it's really been far out. Hey, listen, David, we're going to have to play the record so we won't run over to Elliot's show.
19: Why
17: should you
19: do that?
17: No.
13: So thanks for calling, and...
19: And at the next bowling league match, be sure you bowl a frame for me, okay?
17: Oh, yeah, listen, man, we'll do a frame for you every day.
19: All right.
17: And by the way, next time that you call, why don't you call around 7, say, okay?
19: Around what?
17: Say 7 o'clock.
19: 7 o'clock.
17: Or even earlier, anytime, we'll let you through. We'll break through anything for you, just news of a disaster.
19: Okay.
17: And my love to Tiny, and to Robin, and to Al, and everybody.
19: I'll pass it along.
17: Okay.
19: See ya.
17: See ya, Davey.
19: Bye, Dave. Bye.
9: Well,
6: we get calls, we get letters.
9: We get letters, we get cholera.
6: We get
9: Berry.
6: Let's play Don't Crush That Dwarf, Hand Me the Pliers, because it's 46 minutes long. It's going to go 30 seconds to Elliot's show.
9: Elliot will just have to
6: think he'll mind, will he?
9: No, Elliot's waited for us in the past.
6: Okay.
9: Now he'll wait for us in the future.
6: All right. Okay, Los Angeles premiere. Well,
9: hey, wait, just a minute. Turn it off. And rewind, man. What happened to all the commercials that used to be on the show?
6: That's what I was going to ask you before, by the way. Did we miss any commercials? My golly.
20: Only 5.
9: Come on, let's do it.
20: Okay, here's quick. Commercial number 1.
9: Hand me all the commercials, man.
20: You want to look it up or you want me to hand it to you?
9: Look up platypus. Okay,
20: let's
9: here we go. Okay, everybody. I knew we had to do this.
6: What are these? How many of these are platypuses?
9: Well, Peter, if we're going to get fired, we might as well do this. Okay, do I just read the first one here?
20: Right.
9: There's a new store around now called the Pants Factory?
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9: Oh.
20: Look for the one with the
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9: 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Here we go. A platypus is an unusual animal.
6: Faster.
9: A platypus is an unusual record store.
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0: 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It's Soul.
23: Do it again.
0: Oh, wait a minute. Please repeat lineup. What's that? Lineup. Oh, the guys. T-Bone Walker, Big Joe Turner, Eddie Cleanhead, Vincent, Mighty Mouth Evans, Sugarcane Harrison, Margie Evans.
23: Go to the bathroom.
0: Okay,
23: the bathroom.
0: What's the next spot, man? Quick.
22: Doughboys B.
0: Doughboys B.
22: Is it live or gone? No.
0: We've got to get you.
24: Doughboys B.
0: Doughboys B.
22: Here it is.
0: No.
25: Devastating.
0: No, we got to do it.
22: No.
0: We got to stay clean.
22: Stay clean.
0: What is this? How long does this one take?
25: It was even bigger at Leeds.
0: Here, I'll do it along with him. We'll put it on twice as fast. Right. Doughboys Surplus Store
25: is absolutely smashing.
0: Let's let him do it, man. Somebody produce this.
25: The Who, definitely not your mother's cup of tea.
0: Toyota.
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always figured I was a pretty fair hand around horses and mules of all kind. That is, till I went to that rodeo in Springfield. Now, you might get surprised when you hear this, but I set 4 world records with 1 bronc ride. I went up the highest, stayed in the air the longest, hit the ground the hardest, and raised the most dust. Well, ever since then, I just give up horses altogether. I ain't rode nothing but a mule ever since then. I like mules. Fact is, I've often wondered why our forefathers picked the eagle for our national emblem. Of course, the eagle is a fine, great bird with the great big wings spread, and he can fly awful high in the sky. There ain't no doubt about that. But he don't get down here on earth where all the works are being did. Now, if he'd ask me, I'd pick the mule for our national emblem. 'Cause from a plowing in the cotton fields in Alabama to a snake in logs in the big timber of Alaska, there ain't nothing that served humanity as much as a mule has. A mule sense will wash well, wear well, iron without wrinkling, and starch without

About cracking. There's one thing about it, though. A mule will go to tricking with you every once in a while. Well, I've known them to be good mules for 6 months just to get a chance to kick you in the stomach when your back's turned. The other day, well, I ain't saying where he kicked me, but if my head had been in Indiana and my feet in Colorado, well, he'd kick me right square in the outskirts of Omaha. I reckon I must spent half of my days as a young'un looking at the south end of a northbound mule. I'll tell you this. They got four legs, one on each corner. Now, I think it when the good Lord made the mule, he couldn't decide whether to make a horse or a jackass. And he kind of got halfway betwixt them, and then he stopped.

Napoleon Murphy Brock on Tush Tush Tush. Chester Thompson on drums. Tom Fowler on bass. And George Duke on keyboards.

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You just stand there looking cute, and when something moves, you

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You've heard them all. But I don't think anybody's ever said, have you ever thought about the husband? Because the husband is not necessarily the greatest thing walking. You understand what I'm saying? Yeah. I'll tell you what happened and why it happened. I have two daughters now. Okay. I come from all boys. And we did our amount of dirt and damage. I was one of the toughest cats on the block when it came to just giving a whole deal to the woman. Lying and cheating and everything. I'm telling you. One of the toughest, Jack. And now I have two daughters. You understand what I mean? So the hunter has now become the hunted. And they got to get past me to get to my daughters. And ain't nothing worse about trying to get to somebody's daughters than when their old man was a hip old swinger. Because he knows all of the sly answers. And any guy trying to do something with my daughters is going to be in trouble. Trouble in River City. And I look at them and I just feel, gee whiz, soon they're going to be hitting on them. And I'm beginning to hate men. Because I know men. They're basically filthy and nasty and dirty. I know that. See, I used to be a man before I got married. So that's the other reason why, you see. Because my little daughters, little pure things running around, don't know anything yet. Of course, I don't know. Really, they're 5 and 4. You can't tell. You think I'm kidding? Now, wait a minute. Let's just take it. I know many of you are parents. Okay, so let's go back to when you were growing up. And when you were small and you sit down and you play with your brother or your sister or somebody. Now, you know that there were certain things that you say that your parents had never heard before. And you say, you look like a rhinoceros face. Yeah, you look like a so forth and so on. Yeah, well, you smell like a piece of doo-doo. Now, where did you get the word doo-doo from? You didn't get it from your mother or your father. And one of the weird things, when you're a child and you say something like doo-doo, then that shakes your parents up. Yeah, my mother got so shook the first time I forgot she was in the room. And I said to Russell, you look like a piece of doo-doo. And my mother said, where did you get that from? And it shook me. And I said, I ain't gonna never say that to my kids. Shucks, where do you get it from? You get it from people that you walk around talking to. Don't be so dumb, Mom. So I said, when I get to be a parent, and I am super

You know how they sit at the table and they start singing and chanting, and they get louder and louder. Will you please be quiet? This is the dinner table, not the gymnasium. Parents always have some kind of description for something, what it isn't, what it is. So Aaron started talking to Eric. Eric, you guys are so stupid. And then little four-year-old pulled up her dress at the table and said out loud, "See my titties?" And I swear to God, I tried to stop it from coming out of my mouth. I knew I was wrong. I knew the pledge I had made to myself. But I said, where did you get that from? You don't even have titties now. I want to know where you got it from. Think about that. Mr. Cool, blown right out of the saddle. See my titties. And I was even worse than my mother. Next morning, I went to school. I want to see the principal. What about, sir? About titties. I beg your pardon? Yes, titties. My four-year-old came home and showed me her titties and said that's what they were. I mean, where did they get it from? Because I've forgotten where I heard my dirt. You forget when you become a parent. Only thing I can figure is that in each school there's a 9,000-year-old man who looks like a kid. And he calls a meeting with him and says, okay, all children, today's word for the boys is doo-doo and for the little girls, titties. Now go home and shake your parents up. I think that's why we become parents, so we can get paid back for the things we did. Terrible. And they get me into trouble, too, both my daughters. They got this thing at school now where they tell you, if you're smoking cigarettes, you're going to die of cancer. So little kids just run around. Anybody they see smoking, you're going to die. You're going to die. They don't care who you are, either. They got me into trouble. They were riding in my car, and I pulled up to the light, and the guy pulled up beside me, and he's smoking a cigarette. They rolled the window down. Y'all gonna die. Y'all gonna die. And the guy turned around and said, oh, my God, Panthers. Spent the whole night in jail.

0: busy executives ask me, what about the job displacement market program in the city of the future?
1: That's right.
0: Well, count on us to be there.
1: Jared.
0: Because if we're lucky tomorrow, we won't have to deal with questions like yours ever again.
2: Thank you for a question. Exit left to Funway. Mr. President, I'd like to introduce you to...
1: Barney!
0: Hello. Always glad to talk to you.
1: Barney!
0: You know, when you clock the human race with the stopwatch of history, it's a new record every time.
3: That's a cute story,
0: and
3: Mr. President,
0: wins,
3: and I... Wonder.
0: And who loses? People like you.
1: Barney!
3: Well...
0: And you.
4: Clem.
0: People who are altered...
3: Stop, Mr. President, please stop. Now, I know it means nothing to you. I'm only a clone, but you've got such a wonderful job, and you're doing it so well. You know, we bozos have a saying. When you put on the nose...
0: Could you state
3: it
0: that as a question?
3: It grows.
0: Read to... Thank you very much.
1: Barney!
0: You'll be getting a handsome Simulfax copy of your own words in the mail soon.
3: No.
0: And my reply.
3: By golly, Mr. President,
2: thank
3: you're...
2: Thank you for
3: beneficent.
2: A question. Exit right to...

0: Before we hear another song, fellas, there are a few things I'd like to ask you. First of all, do you ever get tired of being Beatles?
1: Sometimes I get a bit lonely now.
2: Rhythm blues, that. No. I don't think so, really.
0: You don't ever
2: think
0: no.
2: that. Just occasionally you get cheesed off with people writing rubbish about you, which you get often.
1: Yeah. No, I agree with that. I've had a divorce and half a dozen kids.
0: Now, what do you... Well, I mean, isn't this a big sort of drag to go around explaining to your wife that you're not divorced and all that?
1: No, she knows I'm not divorced because I keep seeing her every day, see?
0: Yeah, there's a point. But what about the simpler things of life, like...
2: Like riding on a bus.
0: Yeah, or going to just about any restaurant you can.
2: Well, yeah, you miss those sort of things.
1: We go to certain ones.
3: And we go to ones where the people there are so snobby, they're the type who pretend they don't know us, so we have a good time. Because they're
2: Joe's
3: pretending
2: calf.
3: They don't know us.
0: Yeah, that figures.
3: See,
2: Joe's calf. Yeah. Social comment, that, you know.
3: It is.

when skies seem full of clouds and rain, and I'm all filled with naught but pain. Then who soothes my thumping and my mumping brain? Nobody. And when winter comes with the snow and the sleet, and here I am all hung, and I got cold feet. Who says why? Come on in here, buddy boy. Plant yourself. We fixin' to eat. Nobody. Now, I ain't never done nothing. I ain't done nothing to nobody, as far as I know. And I know I ain't never got nothing from nobody at no time. So, till I get something from somebody at some time, then I ain't gonna do that for nobody at no time. Now, when summer comes, all cool and clear, and my friends, well, they sort of see me edging near. Who says why? Come on in here, buddy boy, into the parlor. We fixin' to uncap the beer. Nobody. You know, I had myself a fine steak. Been some time ago. I took that little sauce bottle and I shook it on there vigorously. But oh, who said you better look out what you're doing, son? You holding the Tabasco. Oh, nobody. Now look, I ain't never done nothing to nobody at no time. And I ain't never got nothing from nobody at no time. So, till I get somebody to lay something on me at some time, then I ain't gonna do nothing but nobody at no time. Now, when I go out to work on my favorite car, when I raise up that little hood and I crawl way up under there, who says, don't crank it up yet? You just got a hold of the spark plug wire. Nobody. Now, when I've had a few beers and I'm feeling about as mean as I can be, I tell this old boy, yeah, you can have some trouble if you're looking for some from me. Then who says, Jerry, you talking to Muhammad Ali? No. Nobody. Oh, I ain't never got nothing from nobody. And I know I ain't never done nothing for nobody. No time. So I got to tell you, till I get some kind of something from somebody at some time, then I ain't gonna do nothing. I mean, I ain't doing nothing for nobody at no time, because I believe in the old saying that the soothsayer say, that he who expected nothing

We'd like to wish Tom and Heather a great marriage, you know, forever. Tom and Heather forever. We're gonna do a slow song for you tonight. We're gonna do Wonderful Tonight for you, so come on up and dance. Congratulations.

0: kids, 8 and 9 years old, that were sniffing airplane glue to get high on. These kids are responsible for turning musicians on a lot of things they never knew about, actually. So I had a fantasy how it happened. Kid is alone in his room. It's Saturday. Kid is played by George McCready. Well, let's see now. I'm all alone in the room, and it's Saturday. I'll make an airplane. That's what I'll do. I'll make a Lancaster, good structural design. 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I'll rub it on the rag, and, here now. 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Smell the rag, Filica. Filica. Filica! He's up there. I've done it. I'm the Louis Pasteur of junkiedom. Out of my skull for 10 cents. Well, there's much work to be done now. Horses' hooves to melt down. Noses to get ready. Cut to the toy store. Any toy store. Any neighborhood. Kid walks in.
1: Hello, Schindler. Nice the way you got here. Give me nickels worth of pencils. 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Some juju beans. 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

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Yeah. Well, let's go. Be out.

0: One of the greatest records Peggy Lee ever made was Golden Earrings. Here tonight is her personalized version of it.
1: There.

0: You gotta tell them what happened when you went over to A&M Records with that song Electricity.
1: I walked into A&M Records with the song Electricity, and Jerry Moss told me that it was negative, that it wouldn't be good for his daughter. The words are singing through you to me, thunderbolts, caught easily, shouts the truth peacefully, electricity. Go into bright, find the light, and know that friends don't mind just how you grow.
0: Well, that would be bad for his daughter. But they signed you anyway. That was your first record company.
1: No, they wouldn't take that record. Though.
0: They wouldn't take that one, but you put up Diddy Wah Diddy on there.
1: Diddy Wah Diddy.
0: Now that was safe for his daughter.
1: Safe.
0: The thing that's in the background right now is the tape that we made the night before the cops came in and raided the studio in Cucamonga.

0: Hey, the tape recorder's going now.
1: So what? It is.
2: Oh, I'm gonna eat the yummy donut.

We'll return in a moment to the exciting third and final act of Anything You Want To, produced in Radio Flames Diffusion House with an international cast and the generous support and cooperation provided by the Warm Shoe Fund, the Complop People's Electricultural Exchange Secretariat, and the Social Image Ministry of Flemnuke, Limited. It's said that Shakespeare never visited Flame. Well, it's also said that Shakespeare never wrote this play, but if he had, and many believe that he could have done, he would have stayed where our production is presently quartered, in the partitioned luxury of Castle Flame. Here in the free world wing, celebrities and NATO generals alike bump and gamble the night away, whilst just across this chamber, just beyond that simple strand of hot charge wire, is the Red Wing, where complot party functionaries and ranks of stern-faced filing clerks shuffle papers from midnight to dawn, planning one must suppose, for the day to come. What force fuses them together? Power. For outside that gorgeous bank of leaded Renaissance windows, one can easily see, whenever the protective shutters are raised, the imposing nuclear condensing tower christened Friendship Stack, which dominates the atomic installation operated by the two governments. Far from being a mutually insane, last-ditch adventure in cynical opportunism, in fact, Friendship Stack has proven to be a boon to both light industry and heavy tourism in this otherwise chronically depressed land. And the almost daily emergencies serve to bring these divided peoples closer together in a country where the phrase nuclear family has a particularly emotional significance. Well, as Shakespeare may or may not have said in a line excised from this production for reasons of time, when warring brothers raise their stakes, let's civil war be fought. 'Tis better they lay down their hands and divvy up the pot.

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1: 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At the tone, the time will be 3 p.m.

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1: Whiter than anything.
0: Yesterday, Mary was released from the asylum and met at the airport by Fran and Gimp, who took her to the scene of the fire in Aubrey's stolen car.
2: Don't worry now. Don't worry about a thing, John. Your Honor, I wish to introduce at this point...
3: I object!
4: Objection sustained.
2: All right, I'll rephrase that. I wish to introduce at this time some evidence without which my client's case would be...
3: I object!
2: Object, Your Honor, forgive me, but I cannot continue to press my prosecution in the face of the Assistant District Attorney's constant badgering.
4: Objection overruled. The Assistant District Attorney will remove his badger from the courtroom.
2: Your Honor, the prosecution rests.
5: So does the defense.
4: This court will take a 15-minute recess and nap. Milk and cookies will be served in the cafeteria.
2: Don't worry about a thing, Mary. He hasn't got a chance.
6: Don't worry about a thing, Louise. Yes, honey, I know. I'll talk... Yes, right, I'll have him run out of town in the next edition. Well, I'm the editor, aren't I? I'm not. Louise, I'll have to call you back later. There's someone at the door. Of course I love you. I love him, too. Goodbye.
7: Dad?
6: Is that you, Helen?
7: No.
6: Come on in. Take off your things. You must be freezing. Would you like a drink?
7: Oh, I'm back from the fire.
6: Well, did Larry win his antitrust case?
7: Yes, they hung him.
6: Thank God.
7: And Daddy, I've decided to have his baby.
6: Oh, Mary, I'm so happy for you. That's wonderful. When's the blessed event?
7: Just as soon after the abortion as possible.
6: I will not live until I see you smile again.
0: Back to the end of the world after this message.

0: looked in on Mucho Loma, it was staggering under the nightly attacks of a noisy night rider.
1: Okay, everybody out of the pool. Nobody gonna sleep. Here we go. 23 skidoo.
0: Actually, this night rider is Guadalupe Rodriguez.
2: Oh, please, Tuvamus, Senor Loudmouth. We must get some eyes shut.
1: Never. I have sworn revenge in Sepandistan. Jole!
0: The Knight Rider became known as the notorious Desperado Zero.
1: That's my mark.
0: Luckily or unluckily, depending on whose side you're on, Rocky and Bullwinkle entered Mucho Loma and were hauled before the judge.
3: 99 years in jail.
4: But what for, Your Honor?
3: For jaywalking.
5: That's jaywording.
0: Whatever it was, the only way of evading imprisonment was to go out and bring Zero in. Just as we closed last time, the boys were encamped at the base of a towering plateau, unaware that the crafty Zero was attempting to smash their plans.
1: I gonna smash something else besides plans.
0: Meanwhile, just below.
5: Sure wish I had a pillow to rest my sleepy head upon.
4: Try a rock.
5: I don't seem to have a rock, Rock.
4: Here, I'll toss one.
5: Well, it's a good thing I didn't need a mountain. You probably would have thrown the world.
4: Shh. Somebody's up there.
5: And somebody up there doesn't like us.
0: It seemed like a good idea to camp somewhere else, but no matter where they tried to bed down, some large, definitely hostile object always seemed to come perilously close.
6: See, that's what I told you. This Zero is going to be tough to capture.
4: We'll find another way, that's all. Say, those wanted posters, could any of those people be Zero?
6: I doubt it. This one here is walking behind you.
5: What's he wanted for?
6: Don't you think a name like that is criminal? Senor behind you is serving time in Guadalajara.
4: Well, he can't be Zero.
6: This next one is Chichi Vasquez, a very shady lady.
5: What did she do, sell umbrellas?
4: Well, she can't be Zero either.
5: Of course not. She's a lady.
6: That's no lady. That's my wife.
4: Look at this last poster, Bullwinkle.
5: Guadalupe Rodriguez, wanted for singing songs.
4: Well, let's look him up. You never know. He could be Zero.
0: Once more, the little squirrel had hit the nail on the head. For at that very moment, near a well on the fringe of town, Guadalupe was washing his branding iron, the iron that Zero used to leave his mark.
1: Oh, senorita, there is a mosquito buzzing on your nose. Pretty chiquita, life would be sweeter if your mouth was closed. La, la, la, la, la, la, la, la.
4: Mr. Rodriguez?
1: Who is there?
5: It is us, Rocket J. Moose and Bullwinkle J. Squirrel. That isn't us.
4: We'd like to have a few words with you, Mr. Rodriguez.
1: How many words? One or two?
5: See, that's a dandy-looking sword you're polishing.
1: This? Oh, my goodness.
4: Why are you trying to hide it? Say, that's a branding iron with a Zero at the end.
5: You must be a rustler.
4: Rustler, my eye. He's Zero.
1: Oh, please, senors. I'm a victim of circumstance.
4: Well, I'm afraid you'll have to tell that to the sheriff.
0: Ah, but before they could apprehend the wily bandit, he whistled. And out came Esmeralda, who sized up the situation and used her head accordingly. Will it be a long, wet winter for our heroes? The answer lies in a watery grave, or drown among the sheltering palm.
7: The stuff is hair.
8: Good

greatest surfing couple was about to please the crowd. A gaping throng was gathered at water's edge to cheer. The greatest

next day was Sunday, and never in my days had I ever seen an ocean made of brilliant flowered lays. At least 1,000 surfers had gathered with their boards, and the ocean's roar was hushed.

Gunsmoke, brought to you by L&M Filters. This is it. L&M is best, stands out from all the rest. Around Dodge City and in the territory on West, there's just one way to handle the killers and the spoilers, and that's with a U.S. Marshal and the smell of gun smoke.

0: Gunsmoke, starring William Conrad. The transcribed story of the violence that moved west with young America. And the story of a man who moved with it.
1: I'm that man. Matt Dillon, United States Marshal. The first man they look for and the last they want to meet. It's a chancy job, and it makes a man watchful and a little lonely.

0: My, ain't that dust awful, Mr. Dillon.
1: Now we need rain, Chester.
0: You know what I'd do if I was running Dodge?
1: Now what?
0: I'd get me a big bunch of them flat rocks, and I'd lay them all the way up and down Front Street. That'd take care of this dust.
1: I'd also take care of the first rider that came along.
0: Well, something ought to be done. Hey, look. There's a stage. Let's wait and see who gets off it, can we?
1: Are you expecting somebody?
0: No, sir. I'm just curious. You know how it is.
1: Well, I know how it is with you. You know, you ought to get yourself a job as a railroad agent or something like that.
0: Oh, I'd like that fine. Hey, look, there's that little whiskey drummer back again. Oh, I wonder if he's got any more of them little samples. Is he the only passenger? Nope, not a fella. Hey, he's a mighty serious-looking man, too. Kindly handles himself like a gunfighter or something, don't he?
1: Chester?
0: What?
1: That's Troy Carver.
0: Who's he?
1: Oh, he's an old friend of mine from Arizona. Come on.
0: Is he a gunfighter, Mr. Dillon?
1: Yeah, one of the best, too.
0: Looks like he's headed for the Dodge House.
1: Well, we'll catch him.
0: Yeah, big fella, ain't he?
1: Yeah. He's sure going to be surprised to see me. Oh, watch him jump now.
2: Hey, Carver, hold it!
0: He's got his gun on, Mr. Dillon. He's going to shoot.
1: Stay back, Chester.
3: Keep coming, mister. I'm watching your hands.
1: Troy, it's Matt Dillon.
3: Matt Dillon?
1: Put that gun away, you crazy fool.
3: Matt. Matt, how are you?
1: Oh, good, good, Troy. Well, what happened there? Did you recognize me?
3: Yeah, sure, of course I did.
1: Well, you were ready to shoot, Troy.
3: No, I was joking, Matt.
1: Oh, you were?
3: Sure, of course I was. Besides, you come on me awful sudden, yelling like that.
1: Yeah, I guess I did. Well, what are you doing at Dodge, Troy?
3: What are you doing here?
1: Oh, I work here. I'm a marshal.
3: A marshal?
1: Uh-huh.
3: That a fact?
1: Oh, come here, Chester. I want you to meet Troy Carver. It's Chester Proctor, Troy.
0: Well, I'm pleased to meet you.
3: Any friend of Matt's, Chester.
0: My gracious, you sure do move fast, Mr. Carver. I thought you was going to shoot. Guess you didn't recognize him.
3: Oh, I was just playing. I've known Matt Dillon off and on for 20 years.
1: Yeah, it's so, but it's been a long time since we last saw each other.
3: No Gallus, wasn't it?
1: Yeah, that was back in the days when I was still trying to make an honest living. But you haven't told me what you're doing here, Troy.
3: Looking for a fella.
1: Oh?
3: You ever know Lee Poland?
1: Lee Poland? Yeah. Well, a long time ago.
3: Well, the law's finally got him cold. He'll hang for murder when I catch him.
1: When you catch him?
3: I'm a deputy sheriff, Matt. Tucson.
1: What?
3: We got word Lee Poland was going to set up and Dodge, so I come after him.
1: Well, you must have beat him here. I haven't seen him.
3: I got plenty of time. Besides, it'll give me a chance to do a little gambling.
1: Ah. Where are you going to stay?
3: The driver told me there's a hotel down the street here.
1: Well, sure, right there.
3: Where?
1: With the Dodge House, right there.
3: Oh, sure.
1: Troy.
3: Yeah?
1: When Poland does show up, I'll help you take him, huh?
3: What'd you say that for?
1: Well, no reason, except that Poland's mighty fast with a gun.
3: I ain't exactly a beginner, Matt.
1: Well, I didn't mean that, Troy. Well, why should anybody take a chance with a man like Lee Poland? If we both go up against him, he'll probably give up without a fight.
3: You talk like you think I'm afraid of him.
1: No, of course I don't.
3: I'll handle him. It's my job, and you stay out of it.
1: Right. Sure, Troy.
3: Just as good as I ever was, Matt.
1: Sure.
3: Yeah. Don't you go getting any ideas. You're going to find me that room now.
0: Mr. Dillon?
1: Yeah, Chester.
0: I swear I don't understand him. I mean, he about shoots you. Then he gets mad at you for wanting to help him. And then I just do not understand him.
1: Neither do I, Chester.
0: Was he always like that?
1: No, he wasn't.
0: Well, what is it?
1: I don't know for sure. But I better find out.

0: much more flavor.
1: L&M's got everything.
0: It's the best.
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0: Evening, Matt. Sit down.
1: Ah, thank you, Kitty. Well, how are you?
0: You want the truth.
1: Well, is there something wrong?
0: I guess I'm tired tonight, Matt.
1: Well, why don't you go home?
0: No, what I'm tired of is heat and dust and Texas cowboys.
1: Oh, that's right. I forgot about that big herd that came in yesterday.
0: Well, there wasn't a man with it that could ever have known a mother. They all acted like they'd been raised in caves.
1: You know something?
0: Huh?
1: You need a few weeks in St. Louis, Kitty.
0: I'm going next month.
1: No?
0: Yep. They already bought me a ticket on the Santa Fe.
1: Well, good, good. How long are you going to stay?
0: As long as my money holds out. Which means a couple of days, I suppose. You come to see me, or are you looking for Troy?
1: And I see he's still here.
0: Oh, he hasn't left that poker table for 3 hours.
1: Yeah, it's probably the first gambling he's done since he left Arizona.
0: He seems like a good head, man.
1: Yeah. Yeah, he's the best.
0: Oh, there's one thing about him, though.
1: Now, what's that?
0: Well, he's awful hair-triggered. He almost had a fight with a barkeeper a while ago.
1: Oh?
0: Well, for nothing at all. He's got something on his mind, Matt. Something's bothering him.
1: Yeah, I know.
0: What is it?
1: I'm not sure, Kitty.
2: Get up.
0: Matt, he's starting a fight with a digger.
1: Yeah.
2: Talk, mister. Well, you're wearing a gun.
3: I ain't gonna use it.
2: Now use it.
3: No.
1: Troy.
2: Keep out of this, Matt.
1: I never saw you try to force a man to draw before, Troy.
3: That's what he's trying to do, Marshal.
2: No, I'm not.
1: What would you call it, then?
2: I said for you to keep out of this, Matt.
1: Dodge is my town, Troy. I stop trouble here no matter who starts it. Now, what's this about?
3: I'll tell you, Marshal. He made me out like I was cheating, that's what. I had my cards laying face up right in front of me, and he told me to shove them over in front of him, and I wouldn't do it. They were showing plain enough right where they were. I don't deal crooked, you know that.
2: I didn't say you was dealing crooked.
3: It sounded like it to me.
1: What do you want, Troy?
2: Ain't no business of yours, Matt. I'm out of this game. I'm leaving.
3: I don't know what's the matter with him, Marshal. He was getting on fine, then all of a sudden he blows up.
1: Yeah, go back to your game. He'll get over it.
3: He'd right. Better. That fool coming in, breaking up the game like that, telling me what I can do, my partner.
0: What was that all about, Matt?
1: I'll tell you later, Kitty. I've got to leave now.
0: Huh?
1: I want to find Troy as soon as he cools off a little.
0: It looked like you and him were having an argument.
1: Yeah, we were. But I know what's wrong with him now. And it isn't good, Kitty. It isn't good at all.

0: Who is it?
1: It's Matt Dillon, Troy.
2: Matt, what are you doing here?
1: I want to talk to you.
2: Come on in.
1: Well, doesn't the Dodge House supply lamps anymore?
2: There's one on the bureau there. Light it if you want.
1: Okay, I think I will.
2: I like sitting in the dark. Nothing wrong with that, is there?
1: Well, I didn't say there was, Troy.
2: Okay.
1: Well, is it all right if I sit down?
2: Help yourself.
1: Yeah, thank you.
2: What's on your mind, Matt?
1: Don't you know, Troy?
2: Wouldn't be asking if I did.
1: Look, Troy, we've been pretty good friends in the past. I wouldn't be here otherwise.
2: What are you talking about?
1: Well, being good friends, I figure, kind of gives me the privilege of interfering.
2: Interfering with what?
1: With you.
2: How? With me?
1: Troy, you know what I'm talking about. You gotta quit, Troy. You gotta get out of this business while you're still alive.
2: I don't know what you're saying.
1: All right, I'll spell it out for you. I wasn't 30 feet from you on the street today, and you couldn't even recognize me. I should have known then.
2: I was joking you. I told you that.
1: Oh, what about the sign on the Dodge House? That's a pretty big sign, you know.
2: I hadn't even looked at it.
1: All right, what about tonight? That dealer's cards weren't more than 3 feet away, and you couldn't read them.
2: I got a right to check a man's cards if I want.
1: You just won't admit it, will you?
2: You're making things up. You get a crazy idea, and you run away with it.
1: How are you going to recognize Lee Poland when he hits town, Troy? Smell him out?
2: I told you, I don't know what you're saying.
1: Don't you? All right, then I'm going to say it real clear. Who ever heard of a half-blind gunfighter? Who ever heard of a man that can't see going up against somebody like Lee Poland?
2: That ain't true.
1: It's true, all right. Troy, you shouldn't even be wearing a gun. The only reason you haven't been killed already is because this can't have been going on for very long.
2: Matt, there's nothing...
1: No, you listen to me. Now, pride is a good thing, Troy, but it's not worth dying for. Not this way. And besides, there's nothing shameful about a man's eyes going bad. What, do you think people are going to call you a coward for that? Well, do you?
2: I come here to take Lee Poland, and I'm going to do it.
1: All right. You can arrest him, you can take him back to Arizona, but let me face him with you.
2: No.
1: He'll kill you, Troy. He'll kill you easy.
2: You stay out of it, man.
1: Look, Troy, I'm trying to help you.
2: I don't need help. No man's going to do my work for me.
1: You won't say it yourself, will you? You won't even listen to my saying.
2: Now, you're talking crazy.
1: That's all you got to say, huh?
2: That, and you keep out of this. I mean it, Matt. Now, you ain't leaving here till you promise. Go on, say it.
1: You're a fool, Troy.
2: There ain't another man in the world could call me that.
1: All right. Now keep out of it. Good night, Troy.
3: Good night.

0: Oh, Chester.
1: Yes, sir?
0: Take a look at this, huh?
1: What is it, Mr. Dillon?
0: I'll read it.
1: All right. Lee Poland, age 36, black hair, gray eyes, scar on the right cheek, walks with slight limp left leg. What's this for, Mr. Dillon?
0: Well, I put down everything I can remember about Poland. I want you to take it to the stage office and into the stable and let Moss Gremmick read it. And tell him if Poland shows up, I want to know about it. And I want to know about it fast.
1: But you said you promised Troy you'd stay out of this.
0: You get going, Chester.
1: I see.
0: Oh, and you might walk around and keep your eyes open, too, huh? I'll stay here so everybody will know where to find me.
1: Yes, sir.
2: Well, hello, Doc.
3: Yeah, Matt here. There he is.
1: You can go in, Doc. I'm just leaving.
3: Well, I'm sorry to hear that, Matt. Yeah. How are you, Matt?
0: Oh, fine, Doc, fine. Sit down.
3: Oh, thank you, thank you. Well, I saw him.
0: Oh, what happened?
3: I went to his room, like you said, and I told him what I'd come for.
0: Mm-hmm. How'd he take it?
3: Well, at first I thought he was going to break my neck, but somehow I managed to talk him out of that, and I kept on talking, and finally he let me examine him. The only reason he did, he said, was to prove to you that there's nothing wrong with him.
0: So?
3: It's hard to say for sure, Matt, but my guess is his eyes won't get any worse. They're as bad now as they're going to be.
0: Well, that's something.
3: But they're not going to get any better. There isn't a thing I can do for him. Oh, I just don't have the knowledge, Matt.
0: Well, did you tell him what you told me?
3: I started to.
0: Oh, what do you mean?
3: Well, when I finished the examination, I started to tell him what I thought, but he wouldn't let me. He told me to come back here and tell you there's nothing wrong with him. And the way he said it, he meant it. I didn't argue with him, and I don't want him.
0: I won't say anything.
3: Good, good. Because Troy is the kind of a man who...
1: Mr. Dillon?
0: What are you doing back, Chester?
1: I seen him. I was at the stage office, and I hadn't even gone in yet, and I seen him come riding up the street.
0: Lee Fuller?
1: Yes, sir, it was him, all right.
0: Where'd he go?
1: He was headed straight for the stable. But there's something else, Mr. Dillon.
0: What?
1: Troy Carver was there on the street, and Poland yelled hello to him. 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

0: There's Troy Carver. Just across the street there. He ain't moved at all.
1: Yeah, he's waiting for Poland to come back. He knows it's the easiest way you can find him.
0: It's kind of awful, ain't it?
1: Yeah. Wait a minute, Chester.
0: What?
1: There's Poland.
0: Mm-hmm. Yeah, I see him.
1: One minute earlier, I might have stopped this.
0: Well, I hurried as fast as I could.
1: Oh, it's not your fault, Chester. You stay back and out of the way now, huh?
0: Yes, sir.
1: Poland! Hold it! Hold it right there!
2: Matt, what are you doing here?
3: Well, if it ain't Matt Dillon.
2: Don't you pay him no mind, Poland. Look at me.
3: What's going on here? What do you want, Dillon?
1: I'm the marshal in this town, Poland.
2: He's got nothing to do with this. I'm arresting you, Poland. I'm arresting you for murder.
3: Now, wait a minute. I ain't facing the two of you.
2: It's me you're facing. Me, not him.
3: That's enough, Troy. Don't come no closer.
2: I want your gun. Now unbuckle your belt and drop it right there.
3: No.
1: Do it, Poland. You heard him.
2: Shut up, Matt. You keep out of this.
1: You can't face both of us, Poland. You said so yourself.
2: Get out of here, Matt.
1: I'm not moving, Troy.
3: I don't understand this, but I sure don't like it.
2: You haven't got a chance, Poland.

0: Why, Troy didn't even shoot Mr. Dillon.
1: No, but he got hit. Let's get him up to Doc's. He's still alive.
0: Lee Poland sure ain't. You hit him both times.
1: Here, give me a hand with Troy. He's bleeding bad.
2: Sure.

0: Here, Matt.
1: What?
0: Matt.
1: What? What? Oh, this is dark. I must have fallen asleep, huh?
2: Yes, I see. It's almost morning.
1: Oh, is it? How's Troy?
2: Yeah, he's over the worst of it. He'll live.
1: Oh, good. Good, Doc. Is he conscious?
2: Yes, he's conscious.
1: Can I see him?
2: For a minute or two. Then I want him to go to sleep.
1: Oh, I won't take long.
2: When you're through, we'll have some coffee. I'll grind up some fresh.
1: No, good, Doc. Thanks. Hello, Troy.
3: Matt.
1: Yeah, Doc says you're going to be all right.
3: You shot me, Matt.
1: Yeah.
3: You broke your word. You promised to stay out of it.
1: I know, Troy.
3: Man ought to keep his word.
1: Yeah.

0: A gunfighter, he's got to be able to see better than I do. All right. I'm going to quit. Now, are you satisfied?
1: Yeah. Yeah, I'm satisfied, Troy.

0: And now our star, William Conrad.
1: Thank you, George. 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

0: Smoke, produced and directed by Norman McDonald, stars William Conrad as Matt Dillon, U.S. Marshal. 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Sound patterns by Tom Hanley and Bill James. Featured in the cast were Vic Perrin, Joseph Cranston, and James Nusser. Harley Bear is Chester, Howard McNear is Doc, and Georgia Ellis is Kitty. 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

0: What's that? Short wave. Take it down, quick. What's it say? Ah, shut up. What'd that mean? You too? Quiet, numbskulls. I'm broadcasting.
1: Almost like I can hear him singing now.
2: An old cowpoke went riding out one dark and windy day.

Their faces gaunt, their eyes were blurred, their shirts all soaked with sweat. They're riding hard to catch that herd, but they ain't caught 'em yet. They've got to ride forever on that range up in the sky, on horses snorting fire.

0: That's right. Gene Autry from the movie Riders in the Sky.
1: Oh, yeah?
0: 1949, I think it was.
1: Yeah. That was a good... I liked it. It was very clear.
0: It's the original, right from the movie.
1: Yeah, I know.
0: Good evening, folks. Welcome to another Grits Radio Show right here on WBCQ. It's the 25th of February.
1: Yes, it is. Hallelujah.
0: And yes, indeed, we did go to the sci-fi movie marathon
1: yes,
0: last
1: we did.
0: Weekend. It was fun.
1: Yeah, it was. We had a great time. It was not overly crowded, but more people, I guess, than had been. I liked most of the movies. I did sleep through three of them because I was so exhausted. But, yeah, it was nice to go back again. We hadn't been, like, in a couple years.
0: We're here for an hour, folks. Enjoy some tunes.

0: Dave, are you ready?
1: Yes.
0: Bill and Gary, all set. Okay, here we go.
2: Oh, come on, you gotta do it.
1: Dave, go. Come on, let's go.
0: Just do it. Come on, get it.
1: That would have sounded neat. Bob, Bob, Bob.
0: Let's go.
2: One, two, three.

take my brother away. The men in white picked him up yesterday, but they'll never come take me away, cause I'm okay. I'm normal. I painted everything in my house purple, my fingernail file, my potato peelers, my... Stay away from my frogs! I got an earthworm in a fruit jar, and I make long-distance calls to Ringo Starr, and I make funny faces to scare the kids. Boop! Save lightning bugs and katydids. They'll never come take me away, because I'm normal, I'm okay. I play tiddlywinks with Dracula's bat and jump rope with a cross-eyed cat. I play Bob Dylan records upside down and keep my fish out of water so they won't drown. My brother didn't know them things. That's the reason they took him away. Took him away yesterday. He's crazy, but I'm okay. I fill my bathtub with strawberry jam and feed my squirrels sugar-cured ham. And I spread rumors that Stalin is dead. I said he was wearing a sheepskin when he died in bed. Made that up. I eat alphabet soup with a tuning fork and shine my shoes with Chinese pork. I'm okay. They'll never take me away. I'm normal. You show me a pig on the highway and I'll show you a road dog. Step on a crack and break your mother's back. I play the violin.

champagne and dance with Indians to make it rain. They'll never come take me away, cause I'm normal. I draw mustaches on Playboy bunnies and light bonfires with Sunday funnies. And my cellar's full of Japanese spies, and I've got a red wagon with wings that flies. I change into a werewolf after dark and chase the pigeons in the park. I soak my feet in cranberry sauce and call my parakeet Pepsi Ross. I'm normal, they'll never take me away. They took my brother away yesterday. He's a babbling idiot.

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0: And there we go with Ernest Tubb.
1: Yeah, that's my gal.
0: That Texas troubadour. You know, I believe it was Merle Travis that wrote that song in the first place.
1: Really? It sounds like something he would, don't you think?
0: Well, I do have a version of him doing that, so yeah, that's pretty interesting. Junior Brown before that with A Way to Survive, the Crying in Your Beer song for the week. And Black Pearl before that with Forget It. The Electric Prunes, Get Me to the World on Time. Emperor before that with I'm Normal, which was the answer to, you know, they're coming to take me away.
1: I thought it was that one in the beginning.
0: Well, fooled you, didn't I?
1: Yes, you did. You
0: Peanut Butter
1: do.
0: Conspiracy and Spanky and Our Gang with Yesterday's Rain. And the Chocolate Watch Band with Medication started us off.
2: Ladies and gentlemen, we here at the Grit Studio, Valerie and I, we love to watch movies. And

0: Whatever.
1: My ass! What? Something got my ass!
2: Hey!
3: Got it!
4: You're gonna catch with that?
5: Big fish. It's like a ride.
1: Oh my God, Nick! I will bury you. You will be back to pudding. A little quicker would be nice.
5: It's like a ride.
6: All right, folks. All that noise, you know, we got to start watching some older movies that have real radio trailers, you know, that kind of explain the nonsense
7: the
6: going on there.
7: Stuff. Yeah, 50,
6: this 60. One was called Damn Sharks.
7: Not damn like damn them. It's damn sharks.
6: Like yes, they actually built dams with human bodies.
7: Uh-huh. Right?
6: You want to talk about the ridiculous?
7: No, it was. Okay. It's a sci-fi movie, though. Mike.
6: Yeah, we saw. Well, I don't know whether it's sci-fi.
7: It is. It is.
6: Oh, really? Well, I don't know. Like I said, if some mad scientist had developed this thing, then it would have been sci-fi. But it was caused by a tidal wave or something that washed a bunch of sharks up the river, and their food supply was running out, so they were eating all of the tourists and making dams with their bones. Now, I don't know how the beaver genes get in there, but, you know.
7: They did, I don't know. Who knows?
6: You take it for
7: it's just, you know, Sci-Fi Channel loves this stuff. I was just reading about Sharknado. There were six of them.
6: Yes.
7: You know, it's all the shark. I don't know why.
6: It's gotten ridiculous with the sharks, folks. So this is one of them. 2016, Damn Sharks.
7: Yep. Right?
6: They're damming the river with human bodies.
7: CGI, terrible.
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6: All right, Bad Song of the Week, yes. I downloaded some new stuff a couple of weeks ago, and you remember the teenage band Dino, Desi, and Billy, right?
7: Yes, of course.
6: Okay,
7: Dean Martin's kid, Desi Arnaz's kid, and I don't know who Billy was.
6: Yeah, Billy was a friend, I guess.
7: Yeah.
6: Wasn't he the Hispanic of the group? I think he was.
7: No, that was Desi.
6: I think so. No, was it? Oh, yeah.
7: Well,
6: that's
7: was,
6: right,
7: was
6: the Cuban.
7: Cuban
6: they call
7: pop.
6: Him Cuban Pete.
7: Yeah.
6: Anyway, here's Dino, Desi, and Billy with the Beatles classic, Yesterday.
7: Poor guys. Yesterday.

0: And there we go. Isn't that just awful?
1: Well, it sounded off.
0: Well, as Jimmy Knight mentioned in the chat room, that they're actually leaving notes out of the melody because they can't even sing them. I mean, this is how bad it was, folks. All right, yes. We got the correct or the expected response.
1: Yes.
0: From the chat room.
1: And the correct.
0: Super secret chat room. Yes, but oh my God. Dino, Desi, and Billy. Another American effort from some.
1: That fell flat.
0: I don't understand why they were popular. You know, they were all over those. My sister's teen magazines, Teen Beat and 16 magazine.
1: Yeah.
0: All that crap. Song of the week.
1: You're not on.
0: Yard sale song of the week. Some Benny Goodman, folks. Check this guy.
1: Nice.

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That keep you buying rats all the time. Yes, you know I carried my wife to the hairdresser, and this what the hairdresser said. She said, Sam, I can't straighten a woman's hair. God knows I can greet her head. I told her no.

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That keep you buying rats all the time.

0: And there you go, Val. That was a pretty interesting Joe Walsh cut.
1: It really was. The whole thing was very interesting, different tonight.
0: Go Mother Says.
1: I like Joe Walsh.
0: And before that, we had Wild Thing by a group called the Kathys. From a CD collection of Girls in the Garage.
1: You've played that before. I remember that.
0: What, the Girls in the Garage? Oh, yeah. There's tons of cuts. It's like a 6-CD collection or something like that.
1: Yeah.
0: Bobby Rutledge before that with Go Slow, Fatso.
1: That was pretty funny.
0: Yeah.
1: I like it.
0: Comes Love with John Hammond Jr. Love that guy. Lightning Hopkins before that. Short-haired Woman. Benny Goodman, Yard Sale Song of the Week.
1: Yeah, that was
0: Where
1: nice.
0: Or When. Completely out of time, folks. Stay tuned for the Olympic Gravy Radio Show right here on WBCQ.
1: Yep, have a great week, everyone.
2: Boy, am I glad he's gone. 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But let's get out of here!
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4: Can I have some more Valium? My nerves are shot.
5: You've had 3 already.
4: And they're not helping. I feel sick.
5: Maybe you shouldn't have washed it down with all that vodka.
6: Oh, no. In fact, if you need a ride home, I'll give you a ride home.

an important news bulletin. A suspect in the Happy Times All Girls Glee Club slaying has fled the scene and managed to elude the police. He is armed and dangerous and has been spotted in the West Side area armed with a meat cleaver in one hand and his genitals in the other. We urge all residents to stay inside and lock your doors until the suspect has been apprehended. 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
1: Would you sell out your country? Who comes first, you or your country? I don't have to think twice. I know me, Vin. The flare goes right down the toilet. And I will not try to live up to the perverse to what should be, because it never existed. And if you would not, then you cop the $1,000. The culture teaches, cast the first stone. Because you know, well, maybe you're not that good, but there are those good men, and their good men should exist, so burn his ass when I'm the chairman of the jury. That's it, Jim. Here are the top secrets of Candela right here. The top secrets. You wouldn't sell your country out? Never. I'm a cryptographer. All right, the secrets, I'll never give them up, no matter what. What are they doing to the other guy? They got his pants down. What are they putting that funnel in his ass for? I don't know. I don't care. We'd never sell my country out. What are they heating up that lead? They're not going to put that hot lead in the funnel that's in his ass, are they? They did. Bullshit. Here's the secrets, Jim. I'm going to make up secrets. But don't pour the hot lead in my ass, mister. That's it. If you can take the hot lead enema, then you can cast the first stone.

0: is the Wix, the DJ that is with a stack of wicked wax, coming at you with my big black bird beak.
1: Rock and roll, that's money.
0: And we'll be back with all the hits on Hot Rock Radio after this.

Ernie mowed up his Brussels tops. They weren't valuable. In fact, it seems to me that Brussels bottoms would have been more meat in them. He got the sack. Yeah, yeah, yeah. He bought himself a Mac. Yeah, yeah, yeah. Ernie's heard of a great place to wear his Mac. Grimsby Fish Market. So he's moving. Ernie can move. Yeah, yeah. He learnt it from his dad.

0: looked for a while as if our heroes really had it made, didn't it? They discovered the floating mountain full of upsidazium and flew it to Washington in spite of the attempts of Boris and Natasha to stop them.
1: Fui, foiled again.
2: That's curses foiled again, darling.
1: Please, Natasha, this is kiddie show.
0: But things began to go wrong when Boris disguised himself as Rocky in order to steal the upsidazium. And although he failed in his nefarious attempt, he did manage to escape disguised as a famous general.
1: Don't worry, I shall return.
0: But in escaping, he had left our heroes at the mercy of his superior, Mr. Big.
3: Gentlemen, I'm afraid your hour has come. Mr. Big has spoken.
4: Our hour has come?
5: Is that standard time or daylight saving?
2: Poor Wiggle, we gotta rush him.
5: Rush him? I can't even see him. Just that shatter on the wall.
2: The light's coming from over that way. He must be there.
3: There's no use whispering, gentlemen.
2: You hit him high, I'll hit him low.
3: I must bid you good...
2: Now, Bullwinkle!
0: And our brave boys hurled themselves directly at Mr. Big. Bullwinkle's effort to hit him high failed when he hit the opposite wall.
5: I must have gone right through him.
0: But Rocky's hitting him low had better luck, for he crashed directly into... Mr. Big?
2: Bullwinkle, look at him!
5: That's Mr. Big?
3: Why don't you pick on somebody your own size?
5: He is the littlest thing I ever did see.
2: But how come your shadow looks so fierce?
3: Oh, that was quite easy. I just did this in front of the light. The shadow of the gun was supposed to frighten you away.
2: Well, we were a little scared.
3: Then why did you attack me?
5: Cause we're a little stupid, too.
2: Well, looks like it's the end of the trail, Mr. Big.
3: Not quite, my fuzzy friend.
2: Grab him, Bullwinkle!
0: Too late for Mr. Big. Dash between Bullwinkle's legs and out of the room.
2: You let him get away, Bullwinkle!
5: If I was just knock-kneed instead of bow-legged, I'd have got him.
2: Quick, after him!
0: But with astounding speed, the tiny figure of Mr. Big dashed down the hallway toward the main upsidazium vault.
5: He's gonna get to the upsidazium, Rock!
2: I don't think so, Bullwinkle. Look what's in front of the vault.
0: Sure enough, two brawny military policemen stood guard before the door armed with heavy nightsticks. But when they tried to stop Mr. Big, they succeeded only in knocking themselves out.
3: At last, I have arrived at my goal, the world's entire supply of obsidazium.
0: Meanwhile, in the Fort Knickknack guardhouse, General Broadbeam was still trying to prove to the provost-marshal that he wasn't an imposter.
6: Just take this examination.
7: But I'm a general. Look at these stars.
6: You might have bought them at the 5 and 10. That's where I got my eagles.
7: But confounded bogus, you know me.
6: What makes you think so, stranger?
7: Stranger? Bogus, you're my brother.
6: Sentiment will get you nowhere, fella. Now, just answer these questions.
0: And in the meantime, the genuine imposter, Boris Badenov, was having the time of his life.
1: Left column march, right column march.
2: Boris, we got to go.
1: Oh, please, Natasha, I'm just crazy about giving orders.
2: Darling, you just crazy, period.
1: Pass in review.
0: And Boris would have had a delightful afternoon if a voice hadn't suddenly called.
2: Hey, General, sir.
5: I don't like to interrupt you, General, sir, but that Mr. Big Feller is in the upsidazium vault.
1: Well, I tell you what we're going to do. You two stand over here against the wall.
5: What's he doing, Rock?
2: I don't know, but remember, he's a general.
5: Yeah, maybe he's got a plan.
0: And Boris certainly did, for he stood before a line of soldiers and commanded...
1: Lift face, ready, aim, fire!
0: And a volley of rifle shots rang out. Don't miss our next exciting episode. Bye-bye, Boris, or farewell, my ugly.

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Gunsmoke, brought to you by L&M Filters. This is it. L&M is best, stands out from all the rest. Around Dodge City and in the territory on West, there's just one way to handle the killers and the spoilers, and that's with a U.S. Marshal and the smell of gun smoke.

0: Gunsmoke, starring William Conrad. The transcribed story of the violence that moved west with young America. And the story of a man who moved with it.
1: I'm that man. Matt Dillon, United States Marshal. The first man they look for and the last they want to meet. It's a chancy job, and it makes a man watchful and a little lonely.

0: Barkeep?
1: What'll it be, young fellow?
0: Draw me a beer, will you?
1: Got it right here.
0: That looks mighty good.
1: Right, huh?
0: Far enough.
1: I ain't seen you around Dodge before.
0: No.
1: There you are.
0: Thanks. Take it out of that, will you?
2: Take two out of that, barkeep.
1: Ooh.
2: I'm having a beer, too. Any objections?
0: Give him a beer, barkeep.
2: Now, that's right smart of you, fella.
0: I ain't looking for trouble.
2: Of course you ain't. Not with Jake Kroll, you ain't.
0: Not with anybody, mister.
2: I said my name was Kroll, didn't I?
0: I heard it.
2: And maybe you ain't so smart as I thought. Barkeep, I'll have a shot of whiskey with that beer.
1: What about it, young fellow? You buying him whiskey, too?
0: Anybody drinks with me, drinks what I drink.
2: Bring me the beer, barkeep.
1: Okay. There you are.
2: Now, young fella, I'm going to show you what happens to people that don't do as I tell them. Watch how I drink your beer. Sticky wet, ain't it, young fella?
0: Yeah. Yeah, it is.
2: Hit me, huh? Now I'm going to have to kill you.
3: Killed him. Oh, Marshal Dillon.
2: Huh?
3: Did you see that, Marshal? Jake drew first, not the boy. Jake made him fight. He was bullying him right from the start, and then he drew first. I'll be witness to that.
4: I saw it. I came through the door just as it happened.
0: Good thing you saw it, Marshal.
4: Give me your gun.
0: What?
3: That ain't right, Marshal. It was self-defense, pure and simple.
4: I said, give me your gun.
3: Marshal, you ain't listening.
0: It's okay, barkeep. It's okay. Here's my gun, Marshal.
4: My office is across the street. Let's go.
3: It ain't fair, I tell you.

0: Well, who's this you got, Mr. Dillon?
1: I don't know, Chester.
0: I heard the shot. Did he fire it?
1: Yeah. Sit down there, fella.
0: Anybody get hurt?
1: Jake Crowell. They killed him.
0: He did?
1: It was self-defense, Chester.
0: Well, then, why'd you arrest him?
2: I'd kind of like to know myself.
1: What's your name?
2: Andy. Andy Travis.
1: Where are you from?
2: On west of here. I'm just drifting.
1: How old are you, Andy?
2: 20.
1: Where'd you learn to use a gun?
2: What do you mean?
1: Jake had his halfway out of the holster before you even started.
0: He did? Well, say now, you must be pretty fast.
1: He's real fast, Chester. That's why I brought him over here.
2: What?
1: I'm not arresting you, Andy. I wanted to see what you're like.
2: What I'm like? Why?
1: It happened to me once, Andy. And it's happening to you. Anybody that can use a gun the way you can has to make a choice. You can go on using it, or you can quit before you got blood all over you.
2: I don't like killing people, Marshal. I've done it before. I had to, same as today. But I don't like it.
1: How'd you get so good?
2: Practice. All my life I've practiced. I don't know why. It was fun at first, but it ain't fun now. It just leads to trouble. That's all I ever got out of it. Trouble.
1: Then why are you still wearing it?
2: I don't know. I wouldn't feel right without it, I guess.
1: How long you been in Dodge, Andy?
2: Just got here today.
1: And you've already killed a man, huh? And the barkeep is going to tell everybody in town just how fast you are. And the first thing you know, you're going to have a reputation. It won't be very long before somebody tries to cut you down for it. You're going to have to go on killing the rest of your life. However long that is.
2: It's too late already, Marshal.
1: No, it isn't. You're not a killer, Andy. I know a killer when I see one.
2: No. No, I'm sure not.
1: But you're going to have to kill one man after another.
2: I know.
1: Well, I'm not going to watch it. You take your gun off and you leave it off or you get out of Dodge. You go do your killing someplace else.
2: Marshal, you think I could find a job here?
1: Chester.
3: Yes, sir.
1: Moss Grimmick's looking for a man over at the stable.
3: Yes, sir. On your feet, Andy. I'll show you where it is.

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0: Andy didn't say anything. He just got up and followed Chester out of the office, leaving his gun with me. I unloaded it, threw it in a drawer, and I hoped it'd stay there forever. After a few weeks had passed and it was still there, I began to think that maybe it would. Andy worked out fine at the stable. Everybody liked him. And Moss Grimmick soon trusted him enough to let him run things by himself, while Moss started to get in more fishing than he had in years. Sometimes Chester went with Moss, and well, having Chester out of the office gave me a chance to catch up on some paperwork.
1: This the marshal's office?
0: Yeah, come in, come in.
1: You the marshal?
0: What can I do for you?
1: Remember me.
0: What?
1: Remember me next time you see me. I mean it. Take a good look, Marshal.
0: Who are you, mister?
1: Joe Kite.
0: All right, Kite, say your piece.
1: I did, Marshal. I want you to know me. I want you to know my name.
0: Why?
1: Because I don't want you to shoot me or buffalo me. Or treat me in any kind of hurry at all next time you see me.
0: Why?
1: Because I might have to shoot a man.
0: What are you talking about?
1: I can't tell you now. I'll tell you after I've done it.
0: Are you drunk?
1: Plum serious, Marshal. There's no need for you to get all fretted up. I'm not going to do anything wrong.
0: Shooting people around here is wrong, mister.
1: Kite. Joe Kite, Marshal.
0: What are you trying to tell me?
1: That I may have to shoot somebody. But if I do, there won't be nothing wrong about it. Now, I want you to know, in case you come running up with your finger on the trigger of a shotgun or something.
0: You look like a bar bum to me, Kite. I doubt if you even own a gun.
1: Oh, I'm going to get one, Marshal.
0: I see you wearing a gun, and I'll take it off you and throw it away.
1: Now, Marshal, that's no way to...
0: Get out of here.
1: All right. But you're going to talk different, Marshal.
0: Keep moving.
1: You'll see. You just wait.

0: Chester.
1: What are you wearing? Hello, Mr. Dillon.
0: What are you looking so guilty about?
1: Well, I'm not. Nothing.
0: Man spends all day out fishing. He deserves a little beer afterwards, doesn't he?
1: Yes, sir.
0: Where's Moss Grimmick?
1: Well, he went back to the stable so Andy can get away for a while. Andy's sitting over there, Miss Kitty.
0: Oh. Did you catch any fish?
1: Yes, sir. Yes, we did. We got a whole sack full, Mr. Dillon. All catfish.
0: Good. Are you

0: You've never been in Kentucky, Andy. I've seen them making in 20-gallon batches down there. It's, kind of a fish stew, I guess. But it's awful good.
1: Say, I'd like to try that. Let's do it, huh? Uh-huh. Next week sometime.
0: First day Martha and Chester can guarantee the fish.
1: I'll tell them about it. I better get back to the stable now. See you later, Miss Kitty.
0: Okay, Andy.
1: So long, Marshal.
2: So long, Andy.
0: He's an awful nice boy, Matt.
2: Yeah, I think he's going to make out fine, Kitty.
0: He already has. It sure bothered him at first, though, not wearing a gun. You know, he told me he'd been working with a gun since he was about 12 years old.
2: Yeah. You know, he's a natural, Kitty. Some men can practice all their lives and never be any good.
0: Well, it's sure nice to know one man that wants to live peaceful.
2: Yeah.
0: He's mighty lucky he ran into you. What's that?
2: You better stay in here, Kitty.
0: Don't worry.
2: Everybody but Chester, stay right where you are.
3: You want me to guard the door, Mr. Dillon?
2: No, follow me.
3: What's Andy? That fella shot him. I never saw that man before, Mr. Dillon.
2: His name's Joe Kite.
3: Joe Kite?
2: Yeah.
4: Hello, Marshal.
2: You're gonna use that gun again, Kite?
4: No, of course I ain't.
2: That's too bad. I kind of wish you wouldn't.
4: Well, I told you, Marshal, I didn't do nothing wrong. Now, Marshal, no. Marshal, no. Marshal!
3: Mr. Dillon, Andy's still breathing.
2: Well, I'll carry him over to Doc's, Chester.
5: Yes, sir.
2: When Joe Kite comes to, you kick him into jail, huh?
3: It'll be a pleasure.

0: How's Andy feeling, Mr. Dillon?
1: Doc doesn't think he has much chance, Chester. Won't even let me talk to him.
0: Clean murder, that's what it was.
1: Did Kite say anything?
0: He started to, but I told him to shut his head or I'd buffalo him.
1: Well, I'll talk to him.
2: It's about time you came, Marshal. You had no reason to lock me up. You had no reason to hit me either. I told you what might happen. Well, unlock it and let me out of here.
1: You'll get out of there when you go to trial.
2: That's where you're wrong, Marshal. You're going to let me out of here now.
1: Why did you murder him, Cat?
2: I didn't murder him. I told him I was going to take him in, and he resisted.
1: Take him in?
2: I was going to march him right in here and turn him over to you, Marshal.
1: What are you talking about?
2: His name isn't Andy Travis, Marshal. It's Andy Haycox.
1: So?
2: Of course, you didn't know it, or you'd have arrested him yourself. I couldn't tell you before this, or I'd have lost the reward. $1,000, Marshal. That's what he's worth. And I get it. You don't believe me? You ever hear the Fisher gang up around Laramie? Well, Andy Haycox is one of them. And they're all worth $1,000 apiece, dead or alive. I just come down from Wyoming. They got their pictures up all over. Sure lucky I recognize them, ain't I?
1: You're lucky, Kite. You're real lucky. If Andy had been carrying a gun, you'd be dead.
2: If he'd have been carrying a gun?
1: He took it off his first day in Dodge, and he hasn't worn one since.
2: I don't believe you.
1: Don't you?
2: No, it ain't true. No, he had it under his coat. I stopped him, and I told him to come with me, and why. And then he started to grab for his gun, and I had to shoot him. An outlaw like, of course he had a gun.
1: I'll ask Andy what he did, if he lives long enough to tell me.
2: He'll lie. You're going to take the word of an outlaw against mine?
1: Chester.
3: Yes, sir?
1: I'm going out for a while. I'll be back shortly.
2: What, you mean you ain't going to turn me loose? You're going to leave me in here? You got no right to do
1: that. If he gets too noisy, Chester, club him.

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1: Everything?
0: Everything.
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0: Who is it?
1: It's Matt, Doc.
0: Come in, Matt. Come in.
1: How is he this morning, Doc?
0: Oh, about the same, Matt.
1: Will talking hurt him?
0: Yeah, if you don't get him excited, talk too long, I guess it won't matter.
1: It won't matter?
0: Well, he thinks he's in fair shape, Matt, but one hemorrhage and he's gone. It can happen any time.
1: Now?
0: You go see him. He's in the back room there.
1: Okay, Doc. Hello, Andy.
2: Marshal.
1: Well, I hear you feel pretty good.
2: I still got a bullet in me.
1: Oh, well, Doc will take it out as soon as he can.
2: It wouldn't be there if I hadn't forgot I wasn't carrying a gun. I just naturally went for it, and it wasn't there, so he shot me.
1: Yeah.
2: I guess he's told you about me, Marshal.
1: He said that you're wanted up in Laramie.
2: Dead or alive. That's what them posters said.
1: You were part of a gang, Andy.
2: Long enough for them to put up a reward for me. But I quit, Marshal. I quit.
1: Well, what do you mean?
2: Fisher and them fellas. I told them I was through. They tried to stop me, but I said I'd shoot my way out if I had to. So they let me go.
1: You quit the gang?
2: That's what I'm telling you.
1: Well, why did you quit?
2: They killed a fellow one night after they robbed him. I don't like killing people like that, Marshal. I had to quit.
1: You should have told me, Andy. Maybe I could have done something.
2: It's going to make you look bad now, ain't it, Marshal? Being friends and helping me and all.
1: No, it won't, Andy. And I wouldn't care if it did.
2: First time in my life anybody ever done anything for me. I'm sorry it didn't work out, Marshal.
1: Everything's going to be just fine, Andy. Don't you worry about it.
2: No. No, it ain't, Marshal. Marshal.
1: Doc. Doc, come in here, will you? Well, do something for him, Doc.
0: Well, I'm sorry, Matt. I just...
3: He's dead, Matt.

0: Chester.
1: Yes, sir.
0: Bring Joe Kite in here.
2: Okay, Mr. Dillon.
1: All right, out of your cage, Kite. Marshal, won't you?
3: It's about time I got out of here.
1: Oh, shut up and go on in the office.
3: Change your mind, huh, Marshal? Singing a different tune now, huh?
0: Andy told me what happened, Kite. You're clear.
3: I always knew I was. You should have believed me from the start, Marshal. That's all right. I don't hold no grudges. Hey, when do I get my reward money?
0: I telegraphed Laramie a few minutes ago.
3: You did? Good. How long do you think it'll take, Marshal?
0: I wouldn't wait around for it, Kite.
3: What do you mean?
0: Andy's dead.
3: Well, what difference does that make?
0: I put it in the telegram. I told him Andy was dead. And that I killed him.
3: You what?
0: Of course, I won't collect the reward. As a U.S. Marshal, I don't get cut in on reward money.
3: Oh, no. You're fooling me, Marshal. You didn't tell him that.
0: I think they'll take my word against yours, Kite. And besides, Chester witnessed it. Didn't you, Chester?
2: Yes, sir. I seen the whole thing.
3: You can't do this to me. You're stealing my money. That's what you're doing. You're being a thief. You're...
0: Get out of Dodge, Kite. Get out of Dodge while you can.
3: Oh, no, no. He ain't done nothing.
0: Open the door.
3: This ain't fair, Marshal. You can't do it.
0: Get out before I kill you.
2: Dillon, I'm sure I'm sorry to hear about Andy.
0: Yeah.
2: Did you really telegraph all that stuff to Laramie?
0: I did. That's true enough. I feel like I had killed him.
2: No, sir.
0: And what's worse, Chester, because of me, he couldn't even die fighting. I hope I have better luck when my time comes.

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2: 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It's drama. It's Gunsmoke. 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
0: Where's me spinach? Where's me spinach?
1: My, oh, my, Popeye, but you're eating too much spinach.
0: Well, blow me down.
1: Is that right, Popeye? Eat all the spinach to make those big muscles?
0: Nah, tain't so. I am what I am on account of I eats me spinach. Oh, I'm Popeye the Sailor Man. Popeye the Sailor Man. Now I am what I am, and that's all what I am. I'm Popeye the Sailor Man. Now I'm what a pazookas, what hates all palookas, what ain't on the ups and square. 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Now if anyone dares to risk my fist, it's Buff and it's Wham, understand? So keep good behavior, it's your one lifesaver with Popeye the Sailor Man. 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Popeye the Sailor Man. 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I'm Popeye the

0: Ladies and gentlemen, thank you very much. 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
1: How you doing?
0: Just an ordinary average guy.
1: That's right. Well, it's great to be home. It might rain a little, but I'll get wet with you. Now look over there. 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Ordinary average guys.

0: rapture, yes, sir.
1: From Hollywood, it's time now for Bob Bailey as...
2: Johnny Dollar.
3: Hi. Pat Kelleher, Universal Adjustment Bureau.
2: Good to hear your voice, Patsy. Thought you were transferred to Baltimore.
3: That's where I am. Say, John, can you handle one for me?
2: What kind of one?
3: It's a life and accident policy. Eastern Fidelity paid off 5 years ago. A man named John Reardon was the insured party. He died in 1950. Wife was a beneficiary. It's a crazy one.
2: Well, go on.
3: Eastern wants us to look into the matter QT. One of their officers has reason to believe Reardon is still alive.
2: Why would he think that?
3: Because he saw him 2 days ago.
2: I'll get the first plane.
1: 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America's fabulous freelance insurance investigator.
2: 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The following is an accounting of expenditures during my investigation of the Chesapeake fraud matter. Expense account item 1, $22.75, plane fare and incidentals, Hartford to Baltimore. I arrived at 3:15 in the afternoon at Friendship International Airport. It was a cold, gray day. I took a cab directly to Pat Kelleher's office.
4: Good to see you, John.
2: He was 10 pounds heavier. Outside of that, he looked swell.
4: We'll have to have dinner once you meet my wife. Where are your bags? You didn't go to a hotel.
2: I checked my stuff at the airport, Patsy. I didn't know how long I'd be here. Over the Alleghenies on the plane, I got to thinking about the number of alive but dead reports I've investigated at one time or another. They happen all the time, but they never pan out.
4: Yeah, well, this one isn't like that, John. Sit down.
2: Thanks.
4: You know, when a man like Paul Coombs, chairman of the board for Eastern Fidelity, not to mention vice president of 2 oil companies and 1 construction company, when he romps in here and says somebody's still alive, it's supposed to be dead, we got to listen to him.
2: Sure you do, Pat. It's your job.
4: Your job now. Coombs claims he not only saw Reardon, but talked to him. I'll go into that later. Policy was issued in 1944.
2: Mm-hmm.
4: And wife's a beneficiary.
2: Yeah. Elizabeth Jane Reardon, $10,000.
4: 20, John. Double indemnity on the accident clause.
2: Oh. Well, look, I'll look at this stuff later. Maybe you better tell me about that first.
4: Okay. John Reardon was lost in a boat accident out on Chesapeake Bay.
2: When?
4: August 13th, 1950. There were 4 people in the party. They went out for the afternoon on a power cruiser, and the thing exploded in the middle of the bay.
2: Oh, yeah, I may have read about it. Was there a man named Sharpston involved?
4: Yeah. Sharpston owned the boat. He and his wife were aboard, and another man named Blaine.
2: Did all of them go down?
4: That's right. They recovered Mr. and Mrs. Sharpston's body and Blaine's. They never found John Reardon.
2: What caused the explosion?
4: No explainable reason. It was never determined.
2: Oh, there's always a reason.
4: Yeah, well, that probably blew up with the boat, too. As it happened, we conducted the investigation for Atlantic States Limited. They held the insurance on the Sharpstons and the boat. These are our findings in the matter. We found no reason for Atlantic not to honor the claim made by Sharpston's estate.
2: Mm-hmm. How about the other man who was killed, Blaine?
4: His case was adjusted by another company.
2: So that leaves us John Reardon.
4: Yeah. About a month after the accident, his wife filed claim for payment. Our investigation was ended by then. We notified the insurance commission of the circumstances of his death and requested a judgment.
2: Routine. Did it go through all right?
4: Yep. The appellate court declared John Reardon legally dead after the required 3-year waiting period. Pretty standard when there's no body.
2: Sure.
4: Eastern honored the claim and paid Mrs. Reardon $20,000. So, that's about it.
2: Except that now somebody thinks he's alive.
4: Not just somebody. Paul Coombs.
2: Yeah. And if that's so, Eastern's been swindled for $20,000. Tell me about the beneficiary.
4: Ms. Reardon?
2: Mm-hmm.
4: Nice woman. Met her a couple of times. She didn't need money, I can tell you that much.
2: Oh?
4: Yeah, worth over $200,000. Never married again.
2: You say she didn't file her claim until a month after the accident.
4: That's right.
2: She ever give any reason for waiting that long?
4: Well, she was pretty broken up about it. The money wasn't important particularly. Maybe she just forgot.
2: Pat, I've got a question.
4: What's that, John?
2: How can you forget $20,000? Expense account item two, $10, for drinks I had with Pat Kelleher while we talked some more about the Reardon case. At 7 o'clock that night, I had on a fresh shirt and a press suit. They seemed to impress Paul Coombs, vice president, chairman of boards, etc.
0: Dollar?
2: That's right, Mr. Coombs, Universal Adjustment.
0: Oh, yes, yes, of course. Come in, come in. I talked with Mr. Kelleher there. He sent you?
2: Yes, sir.
0: Yes. Oh, yes, yes, I recall your name now. Yeah. Mm-hmm. Well, we can sit here, Mr. Dollar. Now, you hear about John Reardon, of course.
2: That's right.
0: I'm glad they sent a man like you. I'm glad you're the one who's going to look into it.
2: You puzzle me, Mr. Coombs.
0: No, I don't. And that's a compliment to your perceptive abilities, young man. As a matter of fact, you're here because you're only curious about me. You want to have a look at the man who thinks he saw John Reardon alive, right?
2: I suppose so.
0: You don't believe he is alive?
2: I didn't say that.
0: I admire your caution. I'm glad you're the one who's going to look into it because, well, John Reardon was a close friend of mine.
2: Oh, I didn't know that.
0: Yes, I knew him for a number of years, and Mrs. Reardon. He was a fine, sensitive man. I'm sure you'll know how to handle him when you meet him.
2: You sound very certain that I will meet him, Mr. Coombs.
0: There's no doubt in my mind about that. Three nights ago at the Brown Palace Hotel in Denver, Colorado, I saw John Reardon. I walked up and spoke to him. I talked with him for 15 or 20 minutes. I know it was him.
2: He didn't admit it.
0: He denied it completely. He told me his name was Frank Bauer and that he had lived in Denver ever since the war.
2: Frank Bauer?
0: Yes. I was so certain it was John Reardon, I insisted. He laughed at me. Seemed good-natured about it. Even bought me a drink.
2: I see.
0: I asked him where he had lived before Denver. He said something about Toledo.
2: Uh-huh.
0: I asked him if he'd gone to college there. He told me he'd gone to Ohio State. Told me he was an engineer, a mining engineer. Everything he told me seemed plausible and reasonable, except that all the time I knew he was lying. I knew his name wasn't Frank Bowers. That was John Reardon.
2: How did you leave it with him?
0: Well, the whole thing unnerved me somewhat. I'm afraid I looked like rather a fool. I simply caught my limousine out of the airport and came back here to Baltimore.
2: Did you get his address in Denver?
0: No.
2: Any of his business connections, anything like that?
0: No.
2: Was he alone when you met him?
0: There was no one with him. At the bar, he even ordered his drink the way John always ordered it. You know, like this.
2: Oh, yeah. Well, a lot of people make that signal for two fingers of bourbon.
0: Wore clothes the same way, too.
2: Have you spoken of this matter to anyone outside of Pat Kelleher?
0: No. No, I thought it should be looked into before I called up Elizabeth.
2: Elizabeth?
0: Elizabeth Reardon, John's widow.
2: Oh, yes.
0: It'll do no good bothering her just now.
2: I'm afraid she'll have to be bothered.
0: Why? Can't you investigate the information I've given you without upsetting everyone?
2: With this kind of information, somebody's bound to get upset. Look, don't put restrictions on me, Mr. Coombs, or we won't get anywhere. You say John Reardon was a close friend of yours.
0: Yes.
2: I presume his wife was, too.
0: That's right. A lovely, lovely person.
2: Yeah, I'll keep that in mind when I talk to her.
0: Maybe you aren't the man for this.
2: You can get somebody else, Mr. Coombs.
0: No, no, no. It's just that I suddenly had a strange feeling about it all. Depressing.
2: If John Reardon is alive, and you seem to be certain of it, then I understand your feeling.
0: How's that?
2: Your friend's party to a $20,000 fraud, not to mention his wife. Possibly he's not as sensitive and she's not as lovely as you thought. I spent the rest of the evening with Pat Kelleher and his wife, hoping to see the bright lights and listen to some laughter. We picked a couple of fancy bistros and started the rounds to watch champagne flow and eavesdrop on the happy stories of success, promotion, and love. But it didn't work.
4: Like the place, John?
2: Swell.
4: You're as low as a cricket's ankle.
2: Well, today a man kept telling me a friend of his was alive who's supposed to be dead. He told me what a fine fellow this friend is, or was.
4: Yeah.
2: 99 times out of 100, I tell him to go jump in the lake, but Paul Coombs comes under the title Reliable Witness in anybody's book. Give me a match.
4: Here. How you fix for plans?
2: Start somebody looking into Frank, whatever his name is, in Denver, who's supposed to be Reardon. I'll start with the beneficiary, but...
4: Miss Reardon?
2: Yeah. I'll march out and say, let me look at some pictures of your husband. What kind of a guy was he? Did you enjoy each other or try to kill each other? Did you ever, Why didn't Coombs look into it himself? Why didn't he go out to the widow and tell her about his meeting the guy in Denver?
4: Because he came to us, John.
2: Yeah, I know, Patsy. I'm sorry. But the prospect of going to somebody, anybody, with a flimsy story like that makes me sore. It might get her hopes up that her husband's alive. And that's a lousy thing to do. Reliable or not, Coombs is probably all wet.
4: Probably.
2: Sour racket.
4: Sour racket.
2: You being a parrot?
4: Just being agreeable, John. If you want to be sad, I'll be sad with you. We both know situations like this are part of the trade.
2: Oh, I should have been a... Oh, let's have another belt.
4: Sure. Waiter. John.
2: Hmm?
4: Maybe another way to handle Mrs. Reardon with that. That's her over there at the bar. Nice, isn't she?
2: Hey, she is lovely.
4: Hmm?
2: Nothing. She looks a little tight.
4: Yeah, well, I hear she gets that way quite a bit these days. Say, John, you want me to introduce you like a friend? It might make it easier.
2: No, I'll handle it myself. Who's with her?
4: Beats me.
2: He's looking for a phone booth. Pat.
4: Yeah?
2: I may be able to find out what I want and not let her know what it's about.
4: You mean right now?
2: I mean right now. Hello. You're Elizabeth Reardon, aren't you?
5: Oh, yes.
2: Oh, probably you don't remember me. My name's Johnny Dollar. We met some time ago.
5: I'm afraid I don't remember, Mr. Dollar.
2: I'm in the insurance business. Don't remember?
5: Well, where was it we met?
2: Now I can't remember. May I sit down?
5: Well, I'm expecting someone. He'll be back in a minute. Yes.
2: Would you care for a drink?
5: I have this one, thank you.
2: Oh. How's John these days?
5: John?
2: Your husband, Mrs. Reardon. His name is John, isn't it?
5: My husband's been dead nearly 5 years.
2: Oh, I'm sorry to hear that. I mean, it must be... Well, this is very awkward.
5: That's all right.
2: 5 years. I could have sworn it was just 3 years ago I met you and John. In Denver.
5: It couldn't have been. We were never there.
2: Oh, well, pardon me. I sit here making bad conversation with you, and it's very apparent you're distressed. Look, I'm very sorry I upset you. Is there anything I could do?
5: No. No, Mr. Dolly, you didn't upset me. You look like a very nice person. How long are you going to be in Baltimore?
2: A few more days.
5: Perhaps you'll come out to the house for a drink before you go back. Say tomorrow.
2: Oh, I'd like that, Mrs. Reardon.
5: You can call me. I'm in the book.
2: Mrs. John Reardon?
5: Yes.
2: I will. Again, I'm sorry that I brought...
5: Do me a favor, Mr. Dollar. When you come to my house for a drink, call me Elizabeth. And please, don't mention my husband's name. I'd appreciate it very much if I never heard it again.

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1: Tomorrow, a little talk to a widow who might not be a widow at all. And a strong feeling that a smile can sometimes be more dangerous than a gun. 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

Yours truly, Johnny Dollar, starring Bob Bailey, is transcribed in Hollywood. 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
1: It's the Martin and Lewis Show. 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

0: I love you so much, it hurts me.
1: Jerry, now what's the matter with it? Do you have to sing that way? Isn't it enough that you're skinny and you have a funny-looking hair and face?
0: Well, if I'm so skinny and everything, why do you work with me?
1: Well, you make such a wonderful pipe cleaner. Jerry, isn't it great to be here in New York this season?
0: What do you mean?
1: Well, don't you feel something in the air?
0: Well, no. I can't say that I feel anything in the air right now. But I felt something in the air yesterday.
1: You did?
0: Yeah, a guy dropped his lunchbox off the elevator and hit me on the head.
1: Jerry, I'm referring to the season.
0: So am I. The salt and pepper shakers hit me on the head, too.
1: When you were out in the sunshine, didn't a warm feeling creep all over you?
0: Yeah, the cork came out of his coffee bottle.
1: Jerry, how am I ever going to get through to that brain of yours?
0: It's simple. You turn left to Jersey City and keep going.
1: You know, Jerry, now that we're here in New York, you should dress more conservatively.
0: I think I'm dressed conservatively.
1: Jerry, look at that hand-painted tie with a picture of a fella chasing a girl in a bathing suit. You call that conservative?
0: Sure. They're married.
1: All right, Jerry. Now, do you mind if I sing? I got a number to do right here, you know. I was born in Texas. I was bred in Kansas.

0: Hey, Dean, that was real swell singing. I think your voice is even better since we came east.
1: Well, thanks, Jer.
0: No, I mean it, Dean. I think it really sounds good.
1: Well, that's very nice of you, Jer. And now, ladies and gentlemen...
0: No, it makes me proud to have a partner who can sing so good.
1: All right, Jer, you said it. Now, let it go at that.
0: Oh, so you're getting sore. I pay you a nice compliment. You won't even admit that I think you sing good.
1: All right, Jerry. I sing good. I admit it. I'm terrific. I'm wonderful. Everything. Are you satisfied now?
0: Oh, what a ham.
1: But, Jerry, stop clowning. Instead of arguing, let's enjoy ourselves here in New York. Eh?
2: Hello, Mr. Martin. Hello, Mr. Lewis.
1: Well, it's our secretary, Florence. How do you like New York, Florence?
2: Well, I'm not sure yet. I've only had a day to look around.
1: Well, we arrived here a week ago. How come you've only had one day to look around?
2: Nobody told me to get off the train.
1: Florence, you don't mean that when the train got into Grand Central, you stayed on it for a whole week? I never heard of anyone doing anything so, flighty.
0: If it was me you were talking to, you'd say stupid.
1: Haven't you seen any of the city yet, Florence?
2: Oh, yeah. Yesterday, I spent the whole day just going up and looking at the view from the top of the Empire State Building.
1: Well, you must have loved it up there.
2: Oh, I was just up there a few minutes.
1: But you said you spent the whole day.
2: I did. It's quite a climb, you know.
1: Well, if you walked all the way to the top, I certainly hope the view was worth it.
2: So do I.
1: You hope the view was worth it? Don't you know?
2: No. I was afraid to open my eyes.
0: Florence.
2: What?
0: Are you for real?
1: Well, I just hope you have a lot of fun here, Florence.
2: Oh, I will. But things are so complicated in New York. Mr. Lewis took me to the funniest hot dog stand.
1: Funny hot dog stand? Where is it?
2: I don't know exactly, but it's called Yankee Stadium.
1: You went to Yankee Stadium? Oh, then you saw a baseball game.
2: I did.
1: You mean you didn't know what was going on? Jerry, why didn't you explain it to her?
2: Oh, Mr. Lewis explained the whole thing to me.
0: I sure did, Dean.
2: Well, that's why I didn't know what was going on. Tell me, Mr. Lewis, who was that man with the iron mask on his face who crouched down behind the batter?
0: Oh, that's the catcher. He has to wear that iron mask or else the baseballs would smash his face out of shape.
2: Oh, I see.
0: Yeah, I know all about that stuff. I used to be a catcher myself.
2: You were? Oh, Mr. Lewis, why didn't you wear a mask?
0: I couldn't afford a real mask, so I put a birdcage over my head.
1: Well, that should have been all right.
0: Yeah, but just as the pitcher threw the ball, the canary flew out and left the door open. Anyway, Florence, you had fun going to the Yankee Stadium with me, didn't you?
2: Oh, yes, but I hated the woman sitting next to me. She was wearing the same hat I was.
0: I didn't think you even saw that woman's hat. You were so busy eating those 10 hot dogs I bought for you.
2: Oh, I didn't eat them. I just squeezed all the mustard on her hat when she wasn't looking.
1: Well, I didn't know you had a crush on Flo, Jerry.
3: You didn't?
1: No, I didn't. Well,
0: I like Florence, but I have a problem.
1: Well, what is it? Pray tell.
0: Well, I keep asking myself this. Can a man who has had a Tinker Toy set for 23 years find happiness with girls?
1: You know, Jerry, you ought to see a psychiatrist and get straightened out. How'd you get all those kinks in your brain anyway?
0: I gave my hair a Tony Cold Wave and it sang through.
2: Jerry's very sweet, Mr. Martin. Yesterday, he took me to one of those swanky stores on Park Avenue to buy me some perfume. But I couldn't find anything I liked. All they had was Surrender, Passion, Taboo. The perfume I wanted was My Sin.
1: Why do you want My Sin?
2: Well, with that kind, they give you free judo lessons.
1: So long, Florence. We'll see you later.
3: So long, Florence.
0: You know, Dean, I may have another date with her.
1: Well, it's the right time of year for romance, Jerry. People in love, birds, bees.
0: Oh, I know all about that. My father told me about the birds and bees for years before I had my first date.
1: And what happened?
0: I got stung. But I know all that birds and bees stuff, Dean. I speak the language of the bees. I can even understand what they are saying. Why, only this afternoon I was in a park listening to a couple of them having a conversation.
1: Oh, Jerry, please.
0: No, I'm not kidding. I was sitting on a bench, and this bee came along and went zzzz. Pretty soon, a boy bee came along and went zzzz. And then the girl bee went zzzz. And the boy bee went zzzz. And then suddenly zzzz.
1: What in the world was that last zzzz?
0: Her husband showed up. Oh.

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1: Well, you know, Jerry, we have a lovely guest on our show tonight, the famous stage and screen star, Madeline Carroll.
2: Yeah, Madeline Carroll. Oh, boy, wow.
1: Look, never mind about that oh, boy, wow stuff. When she gets here, I want you to be, on your best behavior.
2: Oh, I will, Dean. Gee, Madeline Carroll. She's a glamorous, beautiful movie star. She wouldn't wipe her feet on me.
1: Oh, after she gets to know you, I'm sure she will.
2: Gee, I can hardly wait for her to get here, Dean, because you know what?
1: What?
2: Well, when we left Paramount, Bob Hope asked me to give Madeline a kiss for him.
1: Jerry, that's just a figure of speech.
2: Yeah, and her figure's something to make speeches about.
1: Jerry, you don't understand. Bob Hope didn't mean for you to actually kiss Madeline. He just meant to say hello to her. Only a moron would interpret it otherwise.
2: Well, me, Jerry Lewis, boy otherwise.
1: I don't know why we're even discussing it.

0: will be here in a moment, Jerry, and I want you to be very polite to her. Just say, Madeline, I'm charmed to meet you, and, you know, go ahead, now say it. Let me hear you say it.
1: Madeline, I'm charmed to meet you.
0: Now, here, watch now. Say it again. I just want to hear you say it again.
1: Madeline, I'm charmed to meet you.
0: That's right. Now, here she comes.
2: Hello, Dean.
0: Well, hello, Madeline. Step right in here. I've got a little surprise for you. All right, Jerry, say it.
1: Madeline, I'm charmed to meet you.
2: Oh, Dean, how cute. Where did you get it, and how do you wind it up?
1: Look, Miss Carroll, I'm Jerry Lewis. You don't wind me up. I'm a person. Nobody winds me up.
3: Hello, Jerry. My, you're cute.
1: Yeah?
3: Oh, very cute.
1: Yeah?
3: You know, Jerry, you appeal to me very much.
0: Well, Jerry, don't say something.
1: Madeline, I'm charmed to meet you.
2: Is Jerry always this excited, Dean?
0: Well, he's naturally nervous, Madeline. You know, when jitters wake up after a bad night, they have Jerry. They have Jerry. I wish they had that joke.
1: That's nothing wrong with the joke, Dean. The audience didn't understand. I'll explain it to them.
0: You're going to explain this whole joke?
1: Yeah, you see, when you
0: I
1: wake up...
0: I want to wish you a lot of luck.
1: Oh, thanks. You see, when you make a joke like jitters sees Jerry, that means it's the reverse. Usually the person sees the jitters. But I'm supposed to be such a jerk and everything that the jitters saw me. See, this is a form of a joke that Dean always says. And when people hear it, they scream and laugh. It's so funny and everything. All right, so I made a boo-boo.
0: Ah, quiet, Jerry. You know, you're very beautiful, Madeline. You have such lovely blonde hair.
2: Thank you, Dean. And for your information, my hair is naturally blonde.
1: It is?
0: Oh, stop with the jokes, Jerry. I want to tell Madeline we really appreciate her coming over tonight. You must be pretty busy working in your play, Goodbye, My Fancy.
1: Goodbye, My Fancy? What does that mean?
2: Well, Jerry, in the play, I'm a girl who has clothed herself in a lot of pretty, fanciful illusions, and I lose them.
1: You lose your pretty illusions right on the stage?
0: Jerry, look, you'll have to excuse Jerry, Madeline. He's very tired tonight. He got into a fight with his animal crackers and he lost.
2: You know, Jerry, I'm beginning to think you're very young.
1: It's just spring, Madeline.
4: Wild, mad spring. Oh, sweet Madeline, tell me that you care.
2: I do care, Gerald, with all my heart.
4: Then come, my loved one. Let us go off into the woodlands. We'll take our shoes off and tiptoe through the flowers.
0: Jerry, you don't take a girl tiptoeing through the flowers. Nobody does that.
1: I do, but I'm only 23 years old. What do I know? Hey, Madeline, that reminds me. I got something for you from Bob Hope.
2: Wonderful, Jerry. What is it?
1: Gee, what do I do now?
2: Jerry, if you've got something for me from Bob Hope, I want to know what it is. Perhaps I can guess what it is. Let me see now. Does it have the rare, delicate scent of violets?
1: No. No, it doesn't have the scent of violets. Of course, once in a while, I choose scent.
2: Well, is it something wonderful that I'll dream about at night?
1: Yeah, it's pretty wonderful.
2: I give up, Jerry. What is it?
1: Well, Madeline, when we left Hollywood, Bob Hope told me to give you a kiss for him.
2: A kiss?
0: Yes. That's why Jerry's all upset. He wants to kiss you and deliver Bob's message.
2: I see. By any chance, Dean, did Mr. Hope give you any message for me?
0: No, he didn't.
2: Well, a girl has to lose once in a while.
1: Well, come on, Madeline, pucker up. I am ready.
0: But, Jerry, that's ridiculous. You're kissing Madeline Carroll wouldn't be anything like Bob Hope kissing her.
1: Why not?
2: Well, Jerry, if you kiss me, it's just another kiss. But with Bob's nose, he can kiss me and breathe in my ear at the same time.
1: When you try my technique, the last girl I kissed said murder.
0: Maybe that's what she preferred.
1: Is that so? Listen here, after they kiss me, they're willing to die. I bet Madeline's gonna love this.
2: Well, I must tell you, you're up against some real competition, Jerry. You see, when Charles Boyer kisses me, I think of the Casper. Mysterious, exotic. And when Turan Bey kisses me, I think of a harem draped in silks and sweet incense-laden air. And when Robert

0: Taylor kisses me, I think of champagne, evening clothes, and sables, Monte Carlo. And now you want to kiss me.
1: Yeah. I hope you like Coney Island.
2: Well, go ahead, Madeline. He'll hound you all night if you don't kiss him.
0: Well, all right, Jerry. I'm ready.
1: Okay, here goes. Well, how is that?
0: You know something? Coney Island isn't so bad.

0: Madeline, after Dean sings, we're going to do a little skit on what happens in spring and how boys meet girls. Would you like to help us out?
1: I'd love to, Jerry.
0: Okay, Dean, hurry up and sing. Bye.
2: Bye.
3: Dean Martin sings, accompanied by Dick Stabile in the orchestra, Dreamer with a Penny.

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1: And now, ladies and gentlemen, Madeline, Dean, and I are going to show you some of the problems of young love in spring. In our first scene, we find an unhappy young man entering the office of that famous Lovelorn editor, Miss Beatrice Madeline Carroll Fairfax. Pardon me, are you Miss Fairfax?
2: Yes.
1: I have a big problem. I can't get girls. I can't understand it. I'm clever and witty and brilliant. A college graduate. I have a very high IQ. I'm extremely intelligent and a cultured gentleman.
2: But young man, you're supposed to write me these problems.
1: Who can write? Next, we have the naive, inexperienced young man going to call on his girl at her home.
3: Gee, I always have trouble getting up enough courage to ring the doorbell. Madeline's such a refined, bashful girl. She'll never marry anybody. Well, I'll ring the bell.
2: Come in!
3: Hello.
2: Gerald, how nice to see you. Isn't that box of candy for me?
3: Yes, it is. A big 5-pound box of candy. It's Tutti Frutti caramels with chocolate-covered cherry centers with marshmallow cream filling under the coconut. I'm sorry they didn't have the fancy kind.
2: Come on, Gerald. Sit down beside me on the sofa.
3: Before you take a bite, Madeline, tonight you have to give me a kiss.
2: Give you a kiss? Gerald, Louis, I'll have you know I'm not that kind of a girl.
3: But, Madeline...
2: Goodness, somebody's at the door. You stay here on the sofa and I'll go see who it is.
4: Hello, baby doll. How about a great big kiss?
3: Poor guy doesn't know she's not that kind of a girl.
4: Well, let's sit down on the sofa, honey. We'll pitch a little wool. Oops! What's this I'm sitting on? Hey, where'd you get the totem pole?
3: Hey, I'm no totem pole. And look here, Madeline, I got something to say to you. You won't even give me a kiss, and yet you let this fella come right in and throw his arms around you and kiss him as much as he wants.
4: You think that's something? I'm in the wrong house. Look, kid, you're crowding us here on the sofa. Go on, scram, get out of here, and leave that box of chocolates where it is.
3: All right, I'll go. You're sitting with my girl, and now you're eating my candy. But I'll fix you. I'm going to turn out all the lights so you can't find the good pieces.
1: And then there's the little romantic scene that often occurs in Central Park. Dean plays the sailor. I play the girl.
5: Well, here I am. I wish a handsome sailor would come along and whistle at me.
4: Hiya, babe.
5: Hello, sailor. Were you whistling at me?
4: Yeah, I've been at sea quite a while, and you look pretty good to me.
5: You think I'm beautiful, don't you?
4: Are you kidding? I was at sea quite a while, but I wasn't born on the ship.
5: How can you say that? My friends think that I look like a movie star.
4: Yeah, I see what they mean. Your hair, it reminds me of Linda Darnell, and your eyes remind me of Greer Garson. Your face reminds me of Lana Turner.
5: How about my legs?
4: My favorite, Wild Bill Elliott.
5: But I can't help it. I've been looking for some liquid stocking makeup, but I can't find the exact thing to match my legs.
4: Yeah, it must be hard to find bow-legged bottles.
5: Have you been a sailor long?
4: I'll say I have. Matey, I'm a seagoing tar on the briny deep. Ah, the salty spray on a four-masted schooner in the crow's nest. Swab the deck, scrape those barnacles. Ahoy there, full speed ahead, anchors away.
5: Say, mister.
4: Yes?
5: Are you for real?
4: We're wasting time. Let's start smooching.
5: How dare you try to kiss me?
4: What are you hitting me for? I didn't even touch you.
5: I know, I'm just practicing.
4: Oh, boy, look at this swell dish coming along the walk.
6: Hello, sailor. Going my way?
5: Swell dish? You call her a swell dish? What she got that I haven't got?
4: Nothing, but you knocked with 10 and she went gin.
2: Look, sailor, don't tell me this dame is your girlfriend.
5: Of course. I'm lovely. I'm engaged. I've had my mustache plucked.
4: I still like this beautiful blonde better.
5: Oh, yeah?
4: Sure, compared to you, she's Eve in the Garden of Eden.
2: Okay, I'm Eve. Come on, Adam, let's get out of here.
5: Oh, no, you don't. I got his arm and he's staying here.
2: Well, I got his other arm and he's coming with me.
4: Hey, you two, stop pulling.
5: What do you know? We split the atom.
1: And finally, there's the lonesome young fellow who hasn't got a girlfriend and goes to the famous Roseland Diamond Dance Hall.
3: Well, here I am at Roseland. I wonder if there are any girls around here I can dance with.
2: Yoo-hoo, little boy. Would you like to dance with me, honey?
3: Do I want to dance? Sure. How about a rumba?
2: You know how to rumba?
3: I'll say. I'm an expert at it. Never took a lesson in my life, either.
2: Yeah? How'd you learn?
3: I got a bicycle with a loose seat. Hey. They're gonna start. We better get ready, huh?
2: Yeah. Snuggle up a little closer, sweetie.
3: How's this?
2: Closer.
3: Am I close enough now?
2: I think so. You're behind me.
3: I'm sorry. Here we go. Here's my ticket.
2: That'll be another ticket, bud.
3: Another ticket? I didn't even get a hold of you.
2: Well, give me another ticket, and this time grab quicker.
3: Okay, here, let's go. Hey, who leads this band, Flash Gordon?
2: Come on, honey, the next one is a waltz. Give me another ticket.
3: Hey, I think I'm getting swindled here. Hey, Mr. Orchestra Leader, what was that number?
4: Cruising down a river.
3: Well, let's cruise a little. I didn't even get a chance to get in the boat.
2: Oh, quit beefing, honey bunch. Let's dance some more.
3: Well, okay.
2: That'll be another ticket.
3: Hey, now I'm sore. Bum. What number was that?
4: The 1 o'clock jump.
3: What'd you do, set it back for daylight saving?
4: If you don't shut up, wise guy, I'll bang you over the head with every instrument in my band.
3: Oh, yeah? Let's see you try it.
4: There, you happy?
3: Yeah, I'm happy. At last, you played one number all the way through.

0: 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Dean Martin and Jerry Lewis are soon to be seen in the Hal Wallace production, My Friend Irma. This is Ed Hurley. 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

0: Box 13, with the star of Paramount Pictures, Alan Ladd, as Dan Holliday.
1: All right, that ought to do it. Take it out of the typewriter. Now address an envelope to Box 13, care of Star Times. You know, this Box 13 is made for us.
2: The letter was typewritten. There was no signature, and it read, "Enclosed is an invitation to the Garden Charity Bazaar at the Arthur Mannering Estate this coming Thursday. Use it, and maybe you'll get adventure. Anyway, take a chance. And wear a red carnation in your lapel." That was all. Four lines. But, brother, what was in between the lines that I couldn't read then?

0: And now back to Box 13 and Dan Holliday's newest adventure, Dan and the Wonderful Lamp.
1: What adventure could you find at a charity bazaar, Mr. Holliday?
2: That, Susie, is why the letter interests me.
1: Sounds dull.
2: Some of the dullest letters I get through Box 13 have led to some of the biggest headaches. But fun.
1: It was probably written by some huckster.
2: A what?
1: Huckster.
2: That's what I thought you said.
1: I did.
2: I know you did.
1: Was it wrong?
2: Could it be right?
1: A huckster is a person who plays jokes.
2: Oh, could you have meant hoaxer?
1: You know what I meant.
2: Takes a little while, but I get there. And I think I'll go to the charity bazaar. So, the next day I went to the charity bazaar. The Mannering estate was huge. And why not? Arthur Mannering had $5,000 for every blade of grass in the place. And it was a big lawn. There were lots of people, lots of money, and lots of places to spend it. I wandered through wondering what the gimmick was. Why I'd been asked. What the adventure was going to be. No one paid any attention to me. No one paid any attention to anyone. Then, after about a half hour of aimless meandering, I just happened to stick my hand in my jacket pocket and pulled out a note. It read, "Go to booth number 5. Guess the number of beans in the jar as 1,862. That was all. Somebody had put that note in my pocket. Easy to do in that crowd. Well, the adventure that looked as though it wouldn't amount to anything was amounting to a jar of beans.
3: Hello there.
2: Oh, hello. This is booth number 5, isn't it?
3: That's right. Do you want to make a guess?
2: Yes, I think so.
3: It's $5 a guess. Make as many as you want.
2: $5 a guess?
3: It's for a good cause.
2: And if I guess right, I win the beans.
3: When it's all over, we'd be glad to give them to you. But you also win a prize.
2: All right, what do I do?
3: Here's a slip of paper. Just write your guess on it with your name.
2: Uh-huh. Now, let's see. Does 1,862 sound like a good number to you?
3: I don't know. Oh, excuse me. I've got another customer.
2: I wrote down the number with my name. Then I took a look at the others behind the booth counter. No one seemed very interested in me, and then...
3: Are you all finished?
2: Oh, yes, thanks. Do you take the slip now?
3: That's right, and thank you.
2: Oh, don't mention it. Oh, by the way, when do we find out the lucky number?
3: Oh, in about half an hour.
2: Okay, I can hardly wait. I waited. Another half hour, and during that time, I paid $27.50 for a nickel fan, a nickel ice cream cone, and a 3-cent brass ring I won at the fish pond. Then...
4: Attention, everyone! Attention, please! We wish to announce the winner of the bean-guessing contest. The winner is Mr. Dan Holliday. Mr. Dan Holliday! Will Mr. Holliday please come to booth 5 and pick up his prize? Thank you.
2: Well, I went and picked up my prize. Whatever I'd won, it was big and heavy, all neatly done up in fancy paper and big ribbons. So I'd come to a charity bazaar to win a prize for guessing the number of beans in a jar. A great adventure. Anyway, I took my prize package to my office instead of home.
1: Oh, Mr. Holliday. Gee, you're back early.
2: Uh-huh. I thought I'd drop in here on the way home.
1: What have you got there?
2: I don't know, but I want it.
1: How?
2: I guessed there were 1,862 beans in a jar.
1: Oh, that's a funny number to guess.
2: I'll ride with you on that one. Well, let's see what I've got.
1: Okay. Gee, it's heavy.
2: What's that?
1: It's a lamp.
2: No self-respecting lamp ever looked like that.
1: It's horrible, but cute.
2: So for this, I spent $32.25, all expenses included.
1: The shade's kind of pretty.
2: If you like oddities, yes.
1: It's not bad.
2: Oh? Well, it's yours.
1: Mine?
2: I don't want it.
1: But maybe you were supposed to win it.
2: Susie, I spent a dull afternoon and I came back with that. Somebody's ribbing me.
1: Oh, I bet that's it.
2: If I know whom to suspect, I'd send that lamp to him.
1: Did you mean it when you said I could have it?
2: Yes, I did. Susie, with my compliments, the ugliest lamp in the world. Now, I'll see you tomorrow.
1: Help me put it back in the box, will you?
2: That'd take a half hour. Take it home like that.
1: Well, I don't know about walking along the street with it.
2: Oh, I see what you mean. But it's your problem.
1: Oh, throw the box away outside, will you, Mr. Holliday? It's too big for the wastebasket, and there's a trash barrel right down the street.
2: Oh, sure. I'll see you tomorrow.
1: Goodbye. You know, it's not bad once you get used to it.
2: Yeah, well, that takes a while. So out I walked with the box under my arm. I threw the box in the back seat of my car, intending to get rid of it later. But I forgot and drove home with it. In fact, I carried it inside my apartment building. And when I reached my floor, threw the box down the incinerator chute in the hallway. And I wished now the lamp had been in it. It was midnight before I decided to get some sleep, and I was just dozing off when... Who's that?
5: Special delivery letter for you, Mr. Holliday.
2: Oh. Okay, just a second.
6: Sorry to get you up, Mr. Holliday.
2: Oh, that's all right.
6: Here's your letter. Sign here, please.
2: Yeah, sure.
6: Oh, sorry. I dropped the pencil.
2: Here it is. I'll get it. Roll inside.
6: Go back to sleep, Mr. Holliday.
2: I woke up with the night clerk bending over me.
7: You all right, Mr. Holliday?
2: What happened?
7: Well, I don't know. I was checking a room and came by and saw you lying here in your doorway. You're sure you're all right? Do you want a doctor, sir?
2: No, thanks.
7: Here, I'll help you up. Dizzy?
2: I've been steadier on my feet before.
7: Hey, somebody went through your apartment.
2: From the looks of it, with a steam shovel.
7: Burglars?
2: Yeah.
7: I'm going to call the police.
2: No, wait a minute. Close the door.
7: But the police, Mr. Holliday.
2: Well, let's see if anything's missing.
7: Yes, sir. Well, there's your money. And your watch over on the night table next to the bed.
2: Mm-hmm. And that's all that's worth stealing in here.
7: Well, that's funny.
2: Is it?
7: Sure. You sure there's nothing missing, Mr. Holliday?
2: No, not a thing.
7: Well, gee, I...
2: Look, it's all right of you. Better get back downstairs. I'll call the police later.
7: Sure. But maybe you'll find something missing after a while.
2: Maybe. Thanks, I'll see you later.

0: Susie, this is Holiday.
1: At this hour? What time is it?
0: Almost one.
1: Oh, am I supposed to be at the office? Did I oversleep? Oh, but it's still dark outside.
0: Just listen, Susie. Have you got that lamp?
1: Lamp?
0: The one I gave you.
1: Oh, sure, I've got it. Do you miss it?
0: Look, lock your door. Don't let anybody in until I get there.
1: You're coming here?
0: Right away.
1: Oh, but I'm not dressed.
0: You'll have 20 minutes to fix that. But remember what I said. Let no one in but me.
1: Gee, am I mixed up in something?
0: Susie, your guess is as good as mine. And mine's wild. But it looks good.
2: Lamp, Mr. Holiday.
0: Did anyone see you take it out of the office?
2: No, I don't think so.
0: Then they thought I had it because I carried the empty box home.
2: What's all the fuss about that lamp?
0: I don't know. I wonder.
2: What do you wonder?
0: Have you got a screwdriver?
2: Screwdriver?
0: A screwdriver, a knife. Anything we can use to take that lamp apart.
2: Oh, sure. Take it apart?
0: Uh-huh.
2: I think I've got a screwdriver someplace. I remember using one to fix my wristwatch.
0: Oh, good. Let's have it.
2: Is this one?
0: That's good enough. Now, let's turn off the lamp and disconnect it.
2: Gee, I don't understand all this, but it's fun.
0: Yeah, there's a knot on my head that says you're wrong. Well, Susie watched. I took that lamp apart piece by piece, bit by bit. I even examined the shade, but...
2: It's just a lamp, Mr. Holiday.
0: Yeah. Nothing inside the base, nothing in the sockets, nothing in the body. Nothing, period.
2: Did you expect to find something?
0: I was sent to that bazaar to get this lamp. I did. You ended up with it. But somebody thought so much of it that my head was tapped. Now, why?
2: Maybe. Gee, maybe.
0: Maybe. Maybe what, Susie?
2: Maybe it's the lamp itself they wanted.
0: Susie, maybe you've got something there. But why? What's there about this lamp?
2: I don't know.
0: Look, the Mannerings are wealthy. Now, it stands to reason they've got a lot of valuable objects in their home.
2: And the lamp could be worth a lot of money.
0: We'll find out tomorrow.
2: You're going to leave it here?
0: I have to, Susie. Meanwhile, don't let anyone in. Tomorrow, we'll see what's so wonderful about this lamp. Susie kept the lamp. I went home and thought about it. The more I did, the less I did. Then, the next morning, I picked up the lamp from Susie, took it to a dealer.
3: Yes, sir? Can I help you, sir?
0: Maybe. This lamp, I want your opinion on it.
3: Why?
0: What's it worth? How much would you give for it?
3: Well, if I were in a good humor, $2.
0: Two?
3: Two and a quarter. But I'd have to be hysterical.
0: You're sure?
3: Positive. How much did you pay for it?
0: Nothing.
3: That's fair enough.
0: Please, take another look at it.
3: Must I?
0: As a favor.
3: All right. Well, I'd say it was the product of a factory that turns out about $2 million a year. It's nothing but plaster Paris and cheap common glaze. The brass base and standard bring about 50 cents. Wiring's fairly good. And
0: well, that's enough. You've convinced me.
3: I hope you didn't think it was an antique, sir.
0: No, just a lamp.
3: Exactly. Do you want to sell it?
0: No. No, thank you. Thanks for your trouble.
3: Well, no trouble at all. Come in again, sir. Without the lamp.
0: I was about to leave the store when I saw someone across the street. And if my eyes were good, and they are, it was the fake who got me up at midnight only to put me back to sleep. He had followed me, and he was watching the store. He couldn't see me, so I turned back to the dealer.
3: Yes, sir. Something else, sir?
0: Do you want to buy this lamp?
3: Why?
0: I want to get rid of it.
3: That's an admirable ambition, but why to me?
0: It's yours at any price you want to pay.
3: When I said $2, that was a guess, you know. In fact, I don't want the lamp.
0: Oh, would you take it if I gave it to you?
3: I beg your pardon?
0: The lamp is yours. I don't want it.
3: Well, this is very peculiar.
0: Look, you pay me what you want, but take the lamp, huh?
3: $1.50.
0: Sold.
3: I don't know why I do these things.
0: Neither do I.
3: Well, there's your money. Mm-hmm.
0: Thanks, and good luck.
3: With that lamp, I'll need it. I can use the wire and the sockets, though.
0: I left the store. I paid no attention to the man who loitered across the street. I walked to my car, got in, and drove up the street and around the corner. Then I got out. I peeked around the corner and saw my man go into the shop. A minute later, he came out with a lamp, got in his car, and drove away. I hurried back to the shop.
3: And good morning, sir. Oh, you again.
0: The lamp.
3: Eh, what about it?
0: You sold it.
3: Yes. Don't tell me you want it back.
0: Did you know the man who bought it?
3: Mister, anyone who buys a lamp like that, I don't ask questions. It's his.
0: For how much?
3: $10.
0: Oh, that was a quick profit.
3: Oh, I didn't set the price. He came in, looked around, saw the lamp, said $10 for it. I recovered my sanity and sold it to him.
0: And no questions asked?
3: None. Why?
0: Mister, you don't know it, but there are a million questions that could be asked, and I don't know one answer. Yet.

0: And now back to Dan and the Wonderful Lamp, another Box 13 adventure starring Alan Ladd as Dan Holliday.
1: So there it was. A lamp worth $2, a hit over the head, and a big, big puzzle. That same afternoon, I bought all the papers, took them to the office, and looked through them to see if there was a report of anything stolen from the Mannering place. Nothing. I left the office and was on my way down the street when...
2: Hello, Mr. Holliday.
1: Huh?
2: Oh. Right on walking, Mr. Holliday.
1: Oh. Got another special delivery letter for me?
2: An even better one this time. It all depends on you.
1: From the song of the same name.
2: I'm not amused. Let's go for a ride, huh?
1: On a nice day like this? Let's walk.
2: Save your energy. You'll need it.
1: I see what you mean. Nice gun you got there.
2: Yeah, nice car, too. It's right down the street.
1: How handy.
2: Yes.
1: You got the lamp, why take me, too?
2: Because you go with it.
1: Mm-hmm. Going to wire me for electricity?
2: That could be. All right, get in. Okay, Max, you know where to go.
1: Well, Max is smarter than I am at the moment.
2: Uh-huh, but you'll get smarter. But I've got a hunch you'll get much smarter before I've finished. All right, Mr. Holliday, sit down.
1: Oh, thanks. Nice room. Could use a little furniture.
2: This far out in the country? No, we don't need it. Besides, Max needs room to move around, understand?
1: I'm looking at Max? Yes.
2: He is big and rough.
1: Doesn't he speak?
2: I do the talking, and I'll start now. Holliday, you're smart, but you're not smart enough. Now, where is it?
1: Where's what?
2: Belt stole.
1: I don't know what you're talking about.
2: You picked up the lamp at the bazaar.
1: At your invitation?
2: That's right.
1: How did you know the number of beans that would be in that jar?
2: That doesn't matter. What does matter is I want to know what you did with it.
1: The lamp?
2: Not the lamp.
1: Then I don't know what you're talking about.
2: One more chance, Holliday. Where is it?
1: I said I don't know what you're talking about.
2: Look, you want a cut in it?
1: Cut? In what?
2: The diamond. Holliday, you hear me?
1: I don't know anything about it.
2: Where did you take that lamp last night? It wasn't in your apartment. Where'd you take it? Go ahead, Max.
1: Max came toward me. He got bigger and bigger as he did. He moved slowly, and while he did, I had to think. If I told that Susie had the lamp, they'd go to her, and I didn't like to think about that. Poor little Susie wouldn't know what they were talking about. And it seemed that things happened to people who didn't know what was what. I had to keep quiet. Max got to me, and...
3: Well, how you feeling?
1: Oh.
3: Better? Had an accident, eh?
1: Where am I? I guess that's what everyone says in a case like this.
3: Found you lying in the road here, mister. Had a pretty bad accident from the look of you.
1: I don't like to think about that. Can you get me back to the city? The
3: hospital'd be better.
1: Never mind, I can still breathe, I think. I want to get back into the city.
3: Guess I can take you.
1: Good, I want to go to the Arthur Mannering estate, and quick. The farmer drove me into the city and to the Mannering estate. I had a hard time convincing the butler I had to see Mannering, but finally...
4: This is a fantastic story, Mr. Holliday.
1: Yes, I'll agree, but the man who had me beaten said something about your diamond.
4: Yes, the Mannering blue.
1: Where is it?
4: Here, in the house.
1: You're sure?
4: Well, of course. Would you like to convince yourself?
1: I'd like nothing better.
4: Very well, but how about you? Don't you think we'd better see about your condition?
1: It'll keep, I hope. Now the diamond.
4: Very well, this way. It's impossible that anyone could have taken it.
1: There were a lot of people here yesterday.
4: And an army of detectives, Mr. Holliday. No, I repeat, it would have been impossible for anyone to take the Mannering blue from this safe.
1: You're sure?
4: Just a second, you can look for yourself.
1: That's it, huh?
4: That's the Mannering blue, sir.
1: And this is the only diamond?
4: That's right, Mr. Holliday.
1: And I give up.
4: It's very curious, sir. This business of your guessing the exact number of beans in that jar and then...
1: Wait a minute. Who knew the number of beans that would be in that jar?
4: Why, the one who puts them in, obviously.
1: A girl? Attractive, about 23 or 4.
4: Oh, I don't know about that, but... Wait a moment. You're not suspecting Carol Marshall, are you?
1: Was she the one in the booth?
4: Yes, but I'm sure she didn't know. Why, as a matter of fact, she took the place of my secretary at the last moment.
1: Secretary? Where is she?
4: Yesterday morning he asked to be excused. The bean-guessing contest was his idea.
1: And the secretary? Big, tall, yes. Low, quiet voice?
4: Yes, yes, that's scary. But the diamond's here.
1: Is it?
4: Well, of course.
1: Maybe it's not the Mannering Blue.
4: Substitute?
1: Why not? Your secretary, who gets himself excused yesterday morning, hasn't shown up yet.
4: No.
1: He has a paste diamond made up. But the problem is to get the real one out of here. He bided his time. The bazaar yesterday was a perfect setup. The real Mannering Blue is hidden in that lamp I won as a prize. You see, he and his confederates didn't want to take any chances. Your secretary didn't want to take the diamond off the estate himself. A million things could go wrong.
4: But the real diamond, it wasn't in that lamp, you say.
1: It had to be, but where I took it apart, I...
4: Eh? What were you about to say?
1: Look, you get in touch with the police. Here's my card. Keep in touch with me, too.
4: Yeah, but Mr. Holliday,
1: I've got work to do. Think hard. You brought the lamp home here.
5: Yes.
1: What did you do then?
5: I put it on the table where you saw it.
1: Did anything fall out of it?
5: No, Mr. Holliday.
1: Think, Susie. Think. The diamond had to be in that lamp.
5: You took it apart, Mr. Holliday. There wasn't anything in it.
1: But there had to be, or I wouldn't have taken the beating I did. Now think, Susie. Think.
5: Gee, I am. I brought it home, put it on the table, connected it, and turned it on.
1: And that's all?
5: Sure. I remember because one of the bulbs wouldn't burn.
1: One of the bulbs?
5: Yes. I changed it because it was burned out.
1: What did you do with the bulb?
5: Threw it away. Why?
1: Susie, 10-1, the diamond was in that bulb.
5: But how could anyone get a diamond in a bulb?
1: Don't you see? Take off the screw base. Take out the filament. Cement a diamond inside. Susie, where did you throw that bulb?
5: Oh, in the wastebasket. Right there.
1: But it's empty.
5: Sure. The cleaning woman always empties it in the morning.
1: Where does she empty it?
5: The trash barrel's downstairs, I guess.
1: Holy mackerel, a $50,000 diamond in a trash barrel. Come on. You say you emptied the stuff in the barrels?
6: That's right. All the stuff I empty in them barrels.
1: And then what happens?
6: Well, the stuff's taken away. They come and got it this morning.
1: Okay, Susie. I've got to trace the rubbish truck to the city dump. You stay here in the office. If the police call, tell them where I am. And tell them to hurry, because I've got a hunch I'll be followed. Well, it was like looking for a needle in a haystack. Except this was a diamond in a trash pile. And at the city dump.
3: Ain't gonna be easy, mister. The trucks that come in this morning dumped over there.
1: Everything in the truck is dumped here, huh?
3: Yeah. You're lucky we ain't started burning yet. Come on over here.
1: This where you figure it might be?
3: It's gotta be. Morning trucks here, afternoon trucks over the other side.
1: I'm looking for a light globe. A bulb. Will you help me?
3: Sure. What are you looking for the bulb for?
1: Now, you won't believe this, but it's worth $50,000.
3: Are you... 50? What are we waiting for? Here's a bulb.
1: Break it.
3: Nothing but a bulb.
1: Wait a minute. Here's another one.
3: Nothing.
1: Come on, let's look for some more.

0: Duck down here. The metal sides of the truck will protect us.
1: Phew. Hey, mister, I thought this was a quiet job when I took
2: it. Holiday, come out of there!
0: No dice. The police will be here in a minute.
2: And you've got less time to live than you thought!
1: He's coming this way. Hey, you got a gun?
0: No, I never touch a thing. So keep down.
2: Holiday, one more chance. Throw that diamond out.
1: Them's police sirens.
2: Throw it out, Holiday!
0: We're going to hold out as long as you can. Longer. Well, I guess that does it. Scratch one secretary with a little too much ambition.

0: And I was mixed up in it, too, wasn't I, Mr. Holliday?
1: Susie, you don't know how close it was. Something funny?
0: I just thought of a gag.
1: All right. I'll sit through it. Go ahead.
0: Well, remember the story about Aladdin and the wonderful lamp and the genie?
1: Genie. But what about it?
0: All he had to do was to rub it to get out of trouble. But you couldn't.
1: Yes? Where's the gag?
0: Well, you couldn't. And that's the rub. Don't you get it?
1: I got it, but I don't know what to do with it. Good night, Susie.
2: Next week, same time, through the courtesy of Paramount Pictures, Alan Ladd stars as Dan Holliday in Box 13. Box 13 is directed by Richard Sandville, with this week's adventure written by Theodore Henling. Original music is composed and conducted by Rudy Schrager. The part of Susie is played by Sylvia Picker, and production is supervised by Vern Karstensen. Box 13 is a Mayfair production from Hollywood. Watch for Alan Ladd in his latest Paramount...
3: Here's an Andy show with their guest tonight, Hugh Herbert.

0: And now, our stars, Amos and Andy, and their guest, that wacky fellow of motion pictures, Hugh Herbert. Whenever Amos and Andy or any of their friends in Harlem need the services of a technical expert, they hurry to Flukey Harris's laboratory. Flukey is credited with a long list of scientific discoveries and inventions, none of which have ever worked. At the moment, Amos and Andy are in Flukey's laboratory to see if he has anything that will remove some spots from Andy's vest.
1: These spots ain't gonna be too hard to get out, Flukey. They ain't nothing but soup and gravy and soft stuff like that.
2: You know, Andy, they got a thing out called a napkin. Why don't you try one of them sometime?
1: Oh, Amos, napkins is no good. When I tuck one under my chin, it protects the center of my stomach from gravy, but it leaves my sides wide open.
3: Yeah, well, I tell you what, let me get my magnifying glass on these spots here.
2: Oh, look, fellas, there ain't nothing scientific about taking spots off. Fluke, ain't you got some kind of cleaner around here that you can rub a little on his vest there?
3: Yes, I got something right here in the fruit jar. This ought to do it. Yeah, here, let me rub some of this on.
1: Yeah, go ahead. That's the idea. Hey, that's great stuff, Fluke. Taking everything off clean as a whistle.
2: Yeah, I don't know what the stuff is, Fluke, but it sure looked like a great cleaner, all right.
1: Yeah, say, Fluke, while you're at it, can you rub them spots off my coat, too?
3: Yes, well, Miss Ander, why don't you take the fruit jar along with you and clean the spots off at home?
1: Yeah, all right, I'll do that. You know, from now on, I might carry this jar along with me when I was invited out to supper. Then I can kind of sponge myself off while I was eating. Look, Kingfish, I've been here at your house now for a half hour. What's on your mind? Don't keep beating around the bush. Tell me what you want.
4: All right, Ender. And I want you to give me a clean-cut answer. Can you lend me $2?
1: No.
4: Well, that's clean-cut, all right. You know, Ender, I tell you what, I think a lot of you, old pal, and I want to...
1: What is it, Sapphire?
5: I just tried out this cleaning fluid you brought in that fruit jar, and it's wonderful stuff. Where'd you get it?
1: Well, I got it from Flukey Harris.

0: He done mixed it up himself.
1: Well, I've just been trying it on some stains that no other cleaner would even test. You know, I know lots of people that would pay good money for a cleaner like this, and I only have to use a little of it, too.
0: It's really good, honey.
1: Good? Why, it's the best cleaner I ever used in my life. Here's the rest of the bottle, Andy. Thank you so very much.
0: You're welcome. Andy, you say that Fluky done mixed that cleaning stuff up himself?
2: Yeah, he had it in that fruit jar there in his laboratory.
0: Andy, I think we got a business deal here that's going to make us a fortune.
2: How you mean, Casey?
0: We is going to tie up Fluky Harris and put that stuff on the market. If it's only half as good as Sapphire say, it must be wonderful. In 20 years that I've been married to that hag, it's the first time that I ever hear to say anything good about anything. Hello, Brother Andy. Did you get a hold of Fluky?
2: Yeah, I did. He's coming right over here.
0: Oh, good. Now, while you was doing that, I done been phoning a lot of chemical companies to sell the stuff to.
2: Uh-huh.
0: Got one here called the Herbert Chemical Company. Oh, that's really red hot butter.
2: Oh, yeah. They want to talk business, huh?
0: Oh, sure. I done talked with the president, Mr. Hugh Herbert, and he crazed about the idea. Yeah, this fellow, Mr. Hugh Herbert, is the leading chemical brand in the whole world.
2: How do you know that?
0: Well, he told me so. That's what he said.
2: Well, when are we going to see him?
0: Well, I got an appointment with him at 2 o'clock this afternoon. Soon as you get Fluky signed on the contract here, we can get right down there.
2: Oh, you got a contract here, huh? You think he's going to sign that?
0: Oh, sure. Why not? It's fair and honest to Fluky.
2: It is? Well, then why is we signing it?
0: Well, Brother Andy, it just so happens that the fair and honest part of this contract happened to be on the short end. You know what I mean?
2: Well, that's good. That's good.
0: By the way, you ain't said nothing to Fluky about us being interested in the cleaner, is you?
2: Oh, no. Like you were saying, we don't want him to know that we is tying him up just to get control of the cleaner.
0: No. Quiet, Andy. Here comes Fluky now.
2: Yeah.
0: Come on in, Fluky.
2: Yeah, hiya, Fluky. Come in.
3: Hello there, Andy. Hello, Kingfish. Hey, you boys want to see me about something?
0: Yeah, Fluky, me and Andy have been thinking this thing over, and we've been thinking what a great inventor you is, and how you ain't getting no place.
3: Yeah, well, I guess that's right, all right.
2: Yeah, well, how would you like it if we was to make you a millionaire?
3: Yeah, I'd like that, if it ain't too much trouble for you.
0: Now, look here, Fluky, all you got to do is to sign this contract. We got it right here. Let me read you the thing.
2: Yeah, listen to this now, Fluky. Go ahead, KJ.
0: Say, be it known to whom it may concern, and anybody else that who is interested, including myself, that I, Fluky Harris, party of the first part, see there, Fluky, we're making you the party of the first part.
2: Yeah, that's right.
0: Declares itself to be almost equal partners with George Kingfish Stevens and Andrew Hogg Brown. Brown and Stevens is to get 95% of the profits and remain at 5%. Hereafter, known as the lion's share, goes to the inventor, hereafter referred to as Lucky Fluky Harris. Yeah, how does that hit you, Lucky?
3: Now, wait a minute, though. Who gets 5% and who gets 95%?
2: Well, Kingfish, you better tell him.
0: Yeah, well, you see, Fluky don't make much difference because it all adds up to 100%, which represents the full partnership, which we is all about. Everything is sub rosa on the deal.
2: Yeah.
3: There's some sense to that, all right.
2: Kingfish, reading the contract. Go ahead, finish it up, will you?
0: Well, it's going to say here, in consideration of giving the inventor this lion's share, the inventor gives his two partners the rights to all his inventions he has invented in the past 40 years.
3: Yeah, that's good, all right. The only thing is, I was only 35 years old.
2: In that case, you owes us 5 years.
0: Yeah, now, put a little rider on the contract here. Just sign right here, Fluky. Just put your name right there.
3: Yeah, is this thing really legal?
2: Oh, sure it's legal, sure. You see, it's got the halibut corpus right there and everything.
3: Okay. I'll sign it then.
2: Yeah, well, do it right now, Fluky, because we got to get down and see a man by the name of Hugh Herbert.
4: Hello, Hugh Herbert speaking. Woo, hello. Well, hello. No answer. Hand me that other one, Miss Davis. Hand me the other phone.
5: Yes, Mr. Herbert.
4: Hello, Hugh Herbert speaking. Well, no answer on this phone either.
1: Mr. Herbert, you buzzed your own buzzer again.
4: I did? Well, I wonder what I wanted. What I want.
1: I don't know. You've been doing that for 5 years, and we've never found out.
4: Well, if I call again, please take the message.
1: All right.
4: All right, now let's get down to business. You're wasting time. Hand me my piccolo. Thank you. Can't understand it. Playing that piece for 5 years, but the last note never comes out right. Never.
1: Listen, Mr. Herbert. Mr. McGonagall, our general manager, is at home sick. I certainly think you should buckle down.
4: Good. Let's buckle. We'll buckle. Come on.
1: Shall we finish that letter you were dictating to Mr. Flugnuggle?
4: Oh, yeah. Mr. Flugnuggle. Flugnuggle. Woo-hoo! Funny name, Flugnuggle. You spell it with one or two knuckles. What is it?
1: Two.
4: Good. Funny name, Flugnuggle. Funny. Of course, it isn't half as funny as Nugfluggle. That's right. Nugfluggle is a much funnier name. Come to think of it, maybe we better write this letter to Nugfluggle.
1: But you don't know any Mr. Nugfluggle.
4: Oh, don't I? That's too bad. Probably a very nice fella. I tell you what. Let's write him a letter and tell him to drop in and we'll get acquainted, huh?
1: Mr. Herbert, we don't know such a man. We don't even know there is such a man. Now, getting back to Mr. Flugnuggle, I don't see why you want to write him a letter anyhow. You just wrote him one this morning.
4: Is that so? I did. Did he answer?
1: Mr. Herbert, it hasn't been mailed yet. Of course there's no answer.
4: No answer? Read it back to me. Maybe I can answer it myself. Go ahead, read it back.
1: Mr. Herbert, I don't like to keep reminding you, but those two men are still waiting to see you about that cleaning fluid.
4: Two men? Cleaning fluid?
1: They phoned you this morning for an appointment. Coincidentally, while you were out at lunch, I had them demonstrate their fluid. We gave it all our usual tests, and they've really got something.
4: Very, very thoughtful of you. I'd give you a raise, but you're making more than I am now.
1: Please, Mr. Herbert, this fluid is important. If you'll recall, at the last board of directors meeting, it was brought out that unless we get a cleaning fluid to compete with Parker Chemical Company's Spot Go, our whole sales organization is going to be in trouble.
4: I remember.
1: Should I show these two men in now?
4: Yeah. Show them in. Hand me my piccolo, and I'll mark them in.
1: You may come in now.
0: Oh, yes, ma'am. Coming right in.
2: Oh, yes. Thank you, miss.
4: Oh, I wonder why so many tunes end up with a sour note.
1: Mr. Herbert, this is Mr. Stevens and Mr. Brown. I was just telling Mr. Herbert that your cleaner may be just what we need to compete with Parker's Spot Go.
2: Parker's Spot Go?
1: Yes, Parker's are our biggest business rivals.
4: By the way, I'm going to call Parker and tell him we got a cleaner that'll put your Spot Go right off the market. Will his face turn red? I wonder how he looks in red. Wait, where'll I tell him what we got here? Where'll I tell him?
1: And in the meantime, Mr. Herbert, I'll have the men sign the contract he told me to draw up and give him your check for $250.
4: Good. Oh, well, I tell Parker where to get off. Him and his Spot Go.
5: Hello?
4: Parker? This is Herbert.
5: Oh, it's you again.
4: Yeah, I know something you don't know. We got a new cleaner that'll knock your Spot Go right off the market.
5: Oh, yeah? That's what everybody says.
4: Yeah, when we bring this out, you'll be the forgotten man. Goodbye, Smith.
5: My name is Parker.
4: You see, I've forgotten you already. Goodbye. Oh, I guess that'll hold him. By the way, where is this new product?
2: I got it right here, Mr. Herbert. Let me show you how it works.
0: We'll show you. Let's have that jaw, Andy.
6: There goes the food jaw, Andy.
4: Oh, what a shame. Too bad. Well, no use to crying over spilled cleanup. Just bring another sample.
1: Yes, and according to that contract you signed, you must also bring us the formula for the cleaner within 48 hours.
0: Yes, ma'am. We'll have it here. Just don't worry about nothing. Wish Fluky would get back to his laboratory here so we can get that cleaning fluid sample and the formula.
2: Yeah. Only got one day left to get it, too. The thing we ought to have done was to come here yesterday right after you busted that sample of Mr. Herbert.
0: Yeah, that's what we ought to have done, all right.
2: Yeah,
0: we couldn't come yesterday, though. By the time we got that check and cashed it, we done split the $250, it was too late.
2: Yeah.
0: So, by the way, you lucky you ain't got a wife like Sapphire to take the money right away from you. She out spending it now.
2: Yeah, well, to tell you the truth, Kingfish, I ain't so lucky. What Sapphire is to you, the finance company is to me.
0: So your money's gone, too, huh?
2: The best part of it.
0: Yeah, well, everything's going to be all right when we,
2: Wait a minute.
7: Hello, fellas. What you doing here in my laboratory?
2: Well, we've been waiting here for you, Fluky.
0: We is here to get some more of that cleaning mixture you give Andy.
7: I ain't got no more.
2: Well, you can mix up some, can't you, Fluky?
7: Yeah, well, I could if I knowed what was in it.
0: If you knowed what was in it.
7: Well, let me tell you what happened. I had a lot of bottles on the shelf over the sink. And the shelf fell down and broke all the bottles. The stopper just happened to be in the sink, so I just scooped up the mixture and put it in the fruit jar.
0: Say, you mean that you didn't mix up that stuff to be a cleaner that just got mixed up by accident?
7: Yeah, so that's right.
2: Well, look, Fluky, ain't you got any of them busted bottles that was on the shelf? Can't you figure out what was in the mixture?
7: Yeah, there was five bottles that got busted. One was glycerin, one was alcohol, one was boric acid, the fourth was violet water, and the fifth one I can't remember.
0: Oh, me, Andy, we done spent the money.
2: Fluky, you gotta remember, we're gonna be in an awful mess. We gotta have that formula.
0: Yeah, and if we ain't got it, we is all liable to go to jail, and that includes the party of the first part, too.
8: Well, with some of the money already spent and Fluky's memory drawing a blank on that fifth ingredient, Andy and the Kingfish are really in a spot. We'll learn what happens in just a moment.

0: Well, now the boys have only a little more than 24 hours to deliver the exact formula for their sensational cleaning fluid. A formula which even Fluky Harris, its accidental discoverer, doesn't know. The scene opens in Hugh Herbert's office, and his secretary has just come in.
1: Mr. Herbert.
2: Oh, come in.
1: Mr. McGonagall has gotten out of his sick bed because of this cleaning fluid deal, and he insists on seeing you right away.
2: McGonagall? Sounds familiar. Who do I know by the name of McGonagall,
1: Mr. Herbert, Mr. McGonagall has been general manager here for 40 years.
2: Oh, yeah, I think I remember him. Oh, yeah. Bring him in. I'll be glad to meet him.
1: Okay, Mr. McGonagall.
3: Thank you, Miss Davis.
2: Oh, it's you. What's on your mind? Anything wrong?
3: Anything wrong? Mr. Herbert, I promised your father I'd try to keep you from ruining this business. I leave this office for a few days, and you sign up for an unknown and untried cleaning fluid. You spend thousands in advertising this product will be on the market next month. You spend more thousands in cartons, labels, posters, advertising this way. You've got our distributors bellowing for samples and stocks. And not only do we not have any samples, we haven't even got the formula. Oh, no, there's nothing wrong.
2: Oh, good. I'm glad to hear that.
3: Mr. Herbert, do you realize what you're doing to Herbert Chemical Company's reputation?
1: Oh, Mr. Herbert, those two men are here with a formula for the cleaning fluid.
2: Oh, good. Bring them in. You see, McGonagall, everything's fine. Come in, man.
4: Yes, sir. Thank you.
2: You got the formula, huh? Got samples, too?
5: No, sir. We ain't got no samples, Mr. Herbert, but we got the formula.
4: Yeah, the only thing is there was five things in the mixture, and right now we can only tell you what four of them is.
3: Look, let me see this formula you've got.
5: Got it all good out there for you, that year.
3: Glycerin, alcohol, violet water, boric acid. Why, these ingredients wouldn't form a cleaning fluid. You don't even state how much of each to use or how they were mixed.
5: Oh, no, these, you just put four bottles up on the shelf with the fifth bottle that you don't know what's in it and knock them all down in the sink and you got it.
4: Yes, and then scoop the mixture up in a fruit jar and there you is.
2: Oh, fine, that's great. For a minute, I was afraid we wouldn't have a cleaning fluid to fight Fogger Spotgo. Well, but this will be easy. I can knock the bottles off the shelf myself.
3: Mr. Herbert, keep quiet. And you two men, do you think you can fool me the way you have, Mr. Herbert?
4: No, sir.
3: Well, you can't. And get this straight. You've signed a contract guaranteeing to produce the formula. You accepted and cashed our check for $250. Now, if you don't have that formula here by tomorrow noon, I'm going to jail you for obtaining money under false pretense.
5: So you see, Shorty, that's why me and Andy has got to use your barbershop for a scientific laboratory. So if we can discover what the fifth ingredient was in the cleaning mixture.
6: Yes, I see what you mean.
4: You see, Shorty, we've been over to the toy store and we done bought this kid's chemistry set here. And all we need is your wash bowl and some of your shaving mugs.
6: Mm.
4: You might help us holding the mugs. I don't think none of the stuff is going to explode.
5: Oh, now listen, Shorty. We have got to find the fifth ingredient. Do you know anything about chemistry?
6: Oh, so. I used to work at a drugstore. I was watching mix that you. I used to help a man once that he put. I was one of the smartest. What's chemistry?
4: Shorty, listen. Mm-hmm. Ain't you got no idea about something that'll take out spots?
6: Some of my customers claim that my hair tonic does. I know that it takes out hair.
5: Yeah, now, the thing we got to do is to put four of the ingredients in a lot of the shaving mugs. Then we go along and add some chemicals to each one till we get it right.
6: Mm.
5: Now, listen, Shorty, you was all through for today. You go ahead home.
4: Yeah, this is a little dangerous. You better go on home.
6: Well, I don't mind if you... I'll be glad to stick... I can stay if you don't want me to. I don't care if it... Good night.
4: Well, Kingfish, I got all these bottles of chemicals ready. Now, what's the next thing? What you mixing there in the washbowl?
5: Well, fixing a big batch of glycerin, the boric acid, the alcohol, and violet water. Now, them is the four things we know is what's in the cleaning mixture. From now on, we're going to call this stuff NK. That's the chemical word for node quantity. Now, hand me one of them chemicals, and we'll see what happens.
4: Yeah, here you is, Kingfish.
5: Mm-hmm. Now, let's see. Stuff really bubbling there, isn't it, Andy?
4: Yeah.
5: Rub some of this stuff on your coat there.
4: Yeah. Say, Kingfish, you know that brown gravy spot I had on there?
5: Yeah.
4: But it ain't brown no more. It's red.
5: Yeah, well, we'll keep trying, and hand me another one of them chemicals. And we'll keep this thing up if it takes us all night.
4: Oh, look, Kingfish, look. I have got to get some sleep. Let's give the whole thing up.
5: Oh.
4: We've been here in Shorty's barbershop all night.
5: And I'm just as tired as you is, but we've still got two more chemicals to try.
4: So far, we done tried 28 of them, and what happened? All we done was turn that gravy spot 28 different colors.
5: No, I wouldn't say that. You got to admit we done hardened the gravy spot up a lot. In fact, it looked more like a button now.
4: Yeah. Well, here's one more. Pour some of this in the shaving mug.
5: Yeah. Mm-hmm.
3: Uh-oh.
4: Well, at least we won't have to rub that on my coat.
5: Yeah, if we could have held on to that, we might have had a new secret weapon there, you know?
4: Well, all right. Now, here's the last chemical.
5: What is it?
4: You say sulfuric acid.
5: Yeah, pour a lot of that in the mug there, son.
4: Well, at least that stuff don't hiss at you.
5: No, that's the first one that sounds friendly, ain't it? Yeah.
4: Yeah, now, wait a minute. Let me rub some of that on my coat lapel here.
5: Say, Andy, look.
4: Yeah. Yeah, I just noticed that. The gravy spot done disappeared.
5: Andy, we got it.
4: Yes.
5: We got it, Andy. Look here. Oh, that's perfect. Look here. Let's get down to Mr. Herbert right away.
4: Yeah, King. Wait a minute. I put on my derby here. Yeah. And let's bring along that last chemical.
5: Oh, yeah. We can tell him now that we got... hold it, Andy. Hold it.
4: What's the matter?
5: Your lapel is missing. Look here, Fluky. You will just got to remember what is in the fifth bottle.
4: Yeah, Fluky. If you don't, me and the Kingfish is going to jail at noon.
5: Yeah, well, I'm trying to remember it, boys.
4: Fluky, Mr. Herbert's going to be here any minute. You got to think fast.
5: Well, I'm thinking, let me see here now. It wasn't ketchup, and it wasn't shoe polish.
4: Wait. Uh-oh. Mr. Herbert.
7: Hello, man. Hello, man. Have you got that fifth ingredient? If you have, good. If you haven't, shame on you.
5: Look, Mr. Herbert, Fluker here is trying to remember it now, and he's getting warmer all the time.
4: Yeah, of course, he ain't really steaming yet.
5: Yeah, it would help if everybody would be quiet.
7: That's right, that's true. A man can't think if there isn't quiet and peace. Even a woman can't think if there isn't quiet. Come to think of it, I never knew a woman that was quiet. Always talking, always jabbering, can't stand them. I married one of them. Wonder what happened to her. I haven't seen her around for the last 2 years.
5: Wait a minute. I think Fluky's getting ready to remember there. Come on, Fluky. Strain every brain in your head there. What's in the fifth bottle?
8: Well, I know it ain't vinegar.
7: Look, my good man. You've got to remember it. We'd be the laughing stock of the whole town. We simply got to have a product to compete with Parker. Yes, sir. We go out to beat Parker's spot going.
8: Wait a minute. I got it. I know what was in the fifth bottle.
4: Good. What was it?
8: Parker's spot go. Yeah.

0: Sorry, you won't have a wallet, Mr. Williams?
1: No, Mr. Lynch, I don't care for nothing.
0: Okay with me, you don't need any. I have more for myself. Now, what'd you come to see me about, Mr. Williams?
1: I'd like to do business with you.
0: You know what business I'm in?
1: Well, I'm pretty sure.
0: No, don't be too sure, if you know what I mean.
1: I know your reputation, Mr. Lynch, and I've made thorough inquiries to make sure that you were the man I want.
0: Made inquiries, huh? Yeah. You must want me off of bad. It's dangerous to ask questions around here, especially about me.
1: I do want something, and bad.
0: Now, a very smart thing to say, Mr. Williams. The more you want it, the higher the price.
1: Well, I'll pay anything within reason.
0: Well, I've been known to be reasonable, but I always get what I want, if you know what I mean. Now, what can I do for you?
1: I have an Aunt Sarah, a very rich old woman, and she's about to die.
0: Uh-huh.
1: If she dies the way I think she's going to die, I want you to say that I was with you at the time of her death.
0: It'll cost you $1,000.
1: No, that's all right.
0: Okay, when your aunt kicks off, I'll say you were right here with me when she croaked.
1: Good.
0: Personally, I don't care where you'll actually be, but why do you want the alibi, Mr. Williams?
1: Why do you think?
0: Me?
1: Yeah.
0: I think if I don't alibi for you, you'll go to the chair for murder.
2: And now on to Dick Calmer as Boston Blackie. Enemy to those who make him an enemy. Friend to those who have no friends.
3: Hello?
4: Hello, is Miss Mary Wesley there?
3: Yes, speaking.
4: Miss Wesley, this is Sarah Williams.
3: Who?
4: Sarah Williams.
3: Oh?
4: You don't know me, and I only know of you, but I need your help.
3: My help?
4: Well, in a way, I really want Boston Blackie, but I haven't been able to reach him at his apartment, and I thought you might know where he is.
3: Well, as a matter of fact, he's on his way over here.
4: Oh, wonderful. I have to see him right away. It's urgent, Miss Wesley. My life's in danger, and only Boston Blackie can help me.
3: Well, what you ought to do is call the police.
4: Oh, no. I can't. There are too many things I don't dare tell them. Please, Miss Wesley, tell Boston Blackie to come here right away. The address is 18 Elm Street.
3: 18 Elm Street. All right, I'll tell him.
4: Thank you. How soon will he be here?
3: Well, I'll meet him down in the lobby and we'll come right out. We'll be there in half an hour at the latest.
4: Oh, make it sooner if you can.
3: Well, we'll try. Goodbye.
4: Goodbye, and hurry. Oh, thank heavens.
5: Hurried, Mary, but obviously not fast enough.
6: Oh, it wouldn't have made any difference, Blackie. From the look of things, she was shot just after she hung up the phone. The killer dropped the gun in her hand afterward.
5: Uh-huh. Well, we might as well keep on looking around for clues until Faraday gets here. And that should be any minute now.
6: Yeah.
5: When I phoned, he said he was leaving right away.
6: Someone wanted to make Mrs. Williams' death look like suicide, Blackie.
5: And did a pretty good job of it, too. Mrs. Williams was shot from close range. That means she was killed by someone she knew and probably trusted.
6: Well, she said on the phone that she was afraid, but she didn't say whom she was afraid of.
5: Too bad she didn't.
6: Yeah.
5: Well, as I see it, the killer could have come up behind her and shot her just as she hung up the telephone
7: Aunt
5: after...
7: Sarah.
5: Uh-oh.
7: Aunt Sarah?
5: Sounds as if we have company.
7: Aunt Sarah, I wonder if you could do me...
6: Hello?
7: Oh, who are you?
6: I'm Mary Wesley, and this is Boston Blackie.
7: How do you do?
5: How do you do?
7: Sue Williams, Aunt Sarah's niece. What's happened, Aunt Sarah? Aunt Sarah, what...
5: She's dead, Miss Williams.
7: Dead?
6: Yes, and murdered.
7: What? Aunt Sarah... I might have known. I knew he'd do it. Aunt Sarah knew he'd do it, too.
5: Who's this he you both knew so much about?
7: Robert, my cousin. He knew she was sick and dying, but he couldn't wait a few more months. He had to kill her.
5: You say Robert killed her? Why?
7: To get her money. Aunt Sarah was rich, and my cousin and I were her only heirs. He killed her. I know he did.
5: Well, we don't yet, but I...
6: Blackie, it's Inspector Faraday.
5: As if I couldn't tell. Hello, Inspector. You're just in time to hear me tell you who killed Mrs. Williams and why.
8: Yeah, maybe I ought to go out and come in again in 5 minutes. You'll have the guy all ready to be locked up.
5: I'll make it 6 minutes. I hate to rush.
8: I'll rush you. I'll rush you right out of here if you interfere with me in this case. Who's this girl?
6: Me, Inspector.
8: Me, Inspector. No, not you, Miss Wesley. This girl here. Who are you?
7: I'm Sue Williams.
5: The dead woman's niece. She says her cousin Robert killed her aunt. I've been collecting information for you, Inspector.
8: Yeah, you'd be more at home collecting rubbish.
5: Oh, Inspector.
8: Miss Williams, what makes you think your cousin killed your aunt?
7: Because he hated her and she hated him.
4: and he was afraid she was going to change her will and cut him off before she died.
5: It seems, Inspector, that Mrs. Williams was scheduled to die from an illness within a few months, and that Cousin Robert couldn't wait.
8: Yeah, well, I couldn't wait either to get Cousin Robert under arrest. Give me a description of Miss Williams. I'll have this case closed in an hour.
9: Hello, Sue.
4: Hey, darling, come in.
9: Are you all right, Sue? I just heard about your Aunt Sarah over the radio. Have they caught Robert yet?
4: No, but they will any minute now. There's an alarm out for him.
9: I hope they get to him before he gets to you. Said on the radio, you practically accused him of killing your aunt.
4: I told the truth, Frank. Aunt Sarah always was afraid of him.
9: Well, you'd better come over to my place and stay with my family until we're sure Robert's in jail.
4: No, no.
9: If he killed Aunt Sarah, he'll kill you, too.
4: I'm not afraid of him, Frank. I'll stay right here. Darling, you know this will hold up our wedding for a while. I don't think it'd be smart for us to marry so soon after.
9: You fall heir to so much money?
4: Well, it wouldn't look right, dear.
9: Oh, what do we care? It's Robert. The police are after him. Uh-oh. Expecting anyone?
4: No. It's probably the police, though.
9: I won't say anything about our getting married.
4: Well, no, not right now.
9: Hello, Sue.
4: Robert!
9: Sue, the cops all over town are looking for me.
4: Yes, I know.
9: You've got to tell them I didn't kill Aunt Sarah. You've got to... Oh, hello, Frank. I guess I make a little change in your plans, eh, Robert?
5: What do you mean?
4: Frank and I both know who killed Aunt Sarah. In fact, I told the police you were the one who killed her.
9: Sue, that's what I came to see about. You know that's not true. I didn't kill her. I was with Bill Winch when Aunt Sarah was killed. Ask him. Go on down to his place and ask him.
4: I don't know him, Robert. And I'm not interested in finding out anything about where you say you were.
9: You better beat it, Robert. We'll turn you into the police. Frank, you have to believe me. I was with Bill Winch in his house on Barton Road. Call him up or go on down to see him. He'll tell you I was there.
5: Why don't you tell that to the police?
9: Well, they may not give me a chance to talk. I'm afraid to get myself up.
4: Robert, you'd better leave.
9: And that means now.
5: You're against me, both of you. Everyone's against
9: me. We don't like murderers, Robert. We're giving you a break, letting you get out. Now, scram.
5: All right, I'll beat it. But I'll get even with you for this. I'll get even with both of you.
9: Get out of here before I kill you.
4: No, Frank,
9: never
4: don't
9: mind. Hurry up, stop, Frank. You two won't hide me. I'll keep away from the police some other way. But after the heat's off, you two better keep away from me.
10: Oh, you won't have a walnut, Miss Williams? Miss Lane?
4: No, thank you, Mr. Lynch. All Frank and I want to know is, was my cousin Robert with you at 7:30 tonight?
10: Robert?
9: Robert Williams. Tall, good-looking fellow. His Aunt Sarah was murdered between 7:30 and 8 this evening. He says he was with you during that time.
10: He so was.
4: That's a lie.
10: I don't tell lies, if you know what I mean.
9: How much did Robert pay you to have you say he was with you tonight?
10: That's my business, not yours, Mr. Lane. If you know what I mean.
4: Frank, this man is lying. I know he is.
9: I know he is, too. And maybe this will crack him the way he cracked those walnuts.
4: Look, Frank, don't hit him again. He might have...
10: I don't take that from anybody very often, Mr. Lane, if you know what
9: Come
10: I mean.
9: Come on, Sue, let's get out of here.
4: Okay.
9: Maybe there's another way to get the truth out of this guy.
5: Took me 3 hours of searching to find you, Williams, but now you're on your way to where you belong, police headquarters.
8: Blackie, you didn't find me.
5: Yeah?
8: I was waiting in front of your apartment house just so you could spot me. I thought you'd believe me or give me a chance to prove I was with Bill Lynch when my Aunt Sarah was killed.
5: You'll have plenty of chance to prove it in Saturday's office. Come on, out this way.
8: All right.
5: You're so innocent, Williams. Why have you been hiding from the police?
8: Because I don't know what the police will do. I had some time to think before I gave myself up.
5: With an alibi like yours, why do you have to think? We'll go in Faraday's private
11: door right here.
5: Hello, Faraday. Look what I have.
8: Oh, Blackie, get out of here. I don't want it. And that guy with you looks like Williams.
5: Well, I don't know what reason there could be for that, except that he is Williams. Robert Williams.
8: Where'd you find him?
5: In front of my building.
8: That's right.
5: After I searched 50 hiding places. I'm familiar with most of the hiding places in this town, you know.
8: Yeah, someday maybe you'll visit them all and get lost in them, so you won't bother me.
5: I'm no bother, really.
8: Yeah, you're no bargain either.
5: Stop ribbing me. After all, I brought in Williams. Even though he has an alibi, he says...
9: I didn't kill my Aunt Sarah, Inspector Faraday.
8: That's what they all say. Your aunt was killed between 7:30 and 8 o'clock this evening. We know that because she talked on the phone with Miss Wesley at 7:30, and at 8, Miss Wesley and Blackie here found her body. Where were you at that time?
9: With Bill Lynch in his home.
8: Yeah?
9: I was there from 7 till a little after 9.
8: You were with Bill Lynch, were you?
9: Yeah, and you can go and ask him if you want him. He lives on Barton Road. He has a phone if you'd rather call him.
8: Is Bill Lynch the only one you were with at that time?
9: Yes.
8: He's your alibi, huh?
9: Yes.
8: All I have to do is ask Bill Lynch, and he'll prove to me you didn't kill your aunt.
9: That's right.
5: Well, instead of talking about it, Faraday, why don't you call up Lynch, or let's go out and see him.
8: Call him up. We'll go out to see him. Just like that.
5: Sure, why not?
8: Because where he is, there's no phone. It'll take a long time to find out his current address. Bill Lynch was murdered an hour ago.
5: Hello?
2: And now back to Boston Blackie. Robert Williams, fearing that he will be charged with murder if his Aunt Sarah is killed, pays Bill Lynch $1,000 to tell police that he and Williams were together if and when Aunt Sarah is killed. Aunt Sarah is killed, and another cousin, Sue Williams, accuses Robert of the crime. Robert, picked up by Blackie several hours later, insists he was with Lynch. When Blackie suggests that they ask Lynch about it, Faraday informs him that Lynch has been killed. As we return to our story, Blackie is talking to Robert in his cell.
1: Blackie, I sent for you because you're my only hope now that Bill Lynch is dead.
5: You need more than me for hope, William. If Lynch was the only person who could prove where you were when your aunt was killed, you're out of luck and in a jam.
1: But you can help me. You've helped others.
5: I help people who deserve help, William.
1: I didn't kill Aunt Sarah. Now, believe me. In fact, I'll tell you something.
5: Well, it's about time. Is this going to be the truth?
1: Yes, it is. I paid Bill Lynch $1,000 to say I was with him when Aunt Sarah was killed.
5: How did you know when she'd be killed?
1: I didn't know. I had no idea. The arrangement was for Bill to be ready to establish an alibi for me no matter when Aunt Sarah died.
5: Why did you need an alibi?
1: Because Aunt Sarah hated me. It would have been difficult for her to cut me out of her will because of the terms under which she got the money from her husband. But she could send me to prison for murder no matter who killed her or when.
5: You know what you're saying, don't you? You're saying your Aunt Sarah knew she might be murdered and wanted you framed for that murder.
1: That's right. That's why she tried to reach you through Miss Wesley. She always said she'd find some way to keep me from getting her money when she died.
5: Mm-hmm.
1: Look, Aunt Sarah was dying, Blackie. She had only a few months to live, maybe only a few weeks. I knew that, so why should I kill her?
5: All right. Let's suppose you didn't kill her. Let's just suppose. Who am I to kill her?
1: Miss Sue. She knew Aunt Sarah told people she was afraid that I'd kill her. You might have done it knowing I'd be blamed.
5: Well, it makes some sense. Sue didn't waste any time accusing you of killing your aunt. But you can't prove you were with Bill Lynch at the time of your aunt's death. By the way, do you have any idea who might have killed Lynch?
1: No, not the slightest.
5: Then I got news for you. I'm going to find out.
1: Well, that'll be wonderful. I hope you do.
5: Do you think it'll be wonderful if I do?
1: Why, sure.
5: I wonder if you do.
10: Yes, Blackie, I was Sarah Williams' doctor. I have been for 20 years.
5: Then you're just the man I want to see, Dr. James. Oh, this is Miss Wesley.
10: How do you do?
11: How do you do, Dr. James?
5: Dr. James, Mrs. Williams died of a bullet in the head. But was she really dying of an incurable illness?
10: Yes, Blackie. At the outside, she had 3 or 4 months to live. She might not have lasted another week.
11: Who knew that, Doctor? Did her nephew, Robert?
10: Oh, yes. I told Robert about it before I told Mrs. Williams.
5: Uh-huh. So Robert would have been a fool to kill her, don't you think?
10: I'd say so.
11: Well, what about Mrs. Williams' only other relative, Sue?
10: Oh, I don't think either one of them killed her. But then, I'm a doctor, not a detective.
5: Well, I'm not a detective either, Dr. James. Just a fellow who likes to see the right guy get what's coming to him for going wrong. Well, thanks a lot. You may hear from me again, Doctor. Come on, Mary.
10: Goodbye, Blackie. Miss Wesley.
11: Goodbye, Doctor.
5: Goodbye.
11: Well, Blackie, that accomplished a lot of nothing, didn't it?
5: It accomplished more than you think, Mary. It opens up 3 possibilities. One, that Robert's aunt killed herself.
11: Killed herself? Well, why would you do that? Not even know saying so.
5: Because you hated Robert and wanted him to go to the chair for murder. That could account for her calling you. She had nothing to lose. She was dying anyway.
11: Yeah, that's right. Well, what are the other possibilities? That Sue and her boyfriend killed Aunt Sarah, or that Robert did?
5: Yes.
11: Well, then are there any about who killed Bill Lynch? And incidentally, how was he killed? It wasn't mentioned in any of the papers.
5: Faraday decided to withhold that from the papers. He thinks it might turn out to be helpful, and he may be right.
11: Well, who do you think killed Bill Lynch?
5: It wasn't Robert, apparently. Lynch is his alibi. If Lynch were alive right now, Williams wouldn't be in jail.
11: I wonder if I'm thinking the same thing you are.
5: That whoever wanted Robert to go to the chair killed Bill Lynch, huh?
11: Uh-huh.
5: And you're thinking that someone else is...
11: As the one person who benefits by having Robert out of the way. Sue Williams.
5: That makes sense, Mary. A lot of sense. I'll drop you off to your apartment and see you later. Right now, I'm going to see Faraday about Sue.
12: I thought I'd better come down and see you, Inspector Faraday.
13: Just a minute, Lane. Come in.
5: Hello, Faraday.
13: What do you want, Frankie?
5: Same thing you want. The killer of Aunt Sarah and Bill Lynch. Who's this guy?
13: He's somebody I invited into my office, which is more than I can say for you.
5: Faraday, your memory's so bad. I heard you say come in so clearly when I knocked on that door.
13: I didn't know it was you, dope.
5: You don't know something, and I'm a dope. Well, maybe you're right.
13: Blackie, you going to get out of here?
5: No.
13: That's what I thought. Well, in that case, sit down and be quiet.
5: Thanks, Tell me, is this guy mixed up in the Williams case?
13: No, you're the only one mixed up in it. This is Frank Lane. He and Sue Williams are engaged to be married. He's been telling me about Robert. Lane, this is Boston Blackie.
14: How do you do?
5: How are you, Lane? Lane, if you're saying Robert killed his aunt, maybe you don't know what you're talking about.
14: I know he had every reason to. His aunt made his life miserable.
5: Look, we'll go into that later. You know, it's possible that Aunt Sarah killed herself.
13: What?
5: She was dying Saturday and knew it. And here's something that's even more interesting. Who do you think killed Phil Lynch?
13: Let me see. The ghost of Aunt Sarah, I suppose.
5: No, Sue Williams.
13: What? Sue Williams?
5: And why? To ruin Robert's alibi and send him to the chair.
13: Sue didn't kill anyone.
5: She gets all the money if Robert goes to the chair. And she knew about Bill Lynch, didn't she?
14: Yes, she did. Robert told her.
5: Then she could have killed Lynch, or you could.
14: I could.
5: Who knows where Sue was when Lynch was killed?
14: I don't know when Lynch was killed.
5: Sometime last night. Can you account for Sue's whereabouts last night?
14: I was at her house about 9 o'clock when Robert dropped in. After Robert left, I took Sue to the movies, went for something to eat. Then I took her home about 1 o'clock.
5: Then you know where Sue was from 9 until about 1.
14: That's right, I was with her.
5: Saturday? When was Lynch killed?
13: At 10 o'clock last night.
5: What?
13: Is there any other crazy idea you want to talk about before I throw you out of here?
5: Now, you know exactly what to say when you phone Franklin, don't you, Mary?
4: Yes, Blackie, I think so. I have to quick work.
5: I'm on the right track, it will. Sue Williams isn't home, so she's probably at Lane's house Saturday. It'll be there, too.
4: Yeah?
5: He doesn't make too much of my theory, but he's too smart a cop to let any possibility go by without looking into it.
15: Hello?
16: Hello. Is this Frank Lane?
15: Yes.
16: I want to give you a little tip, mister.
15: Tip about what?
16: Can you talk?
15: Sure. Who is this?
16: Don't matter, man, who this is.
15: Look, either tell me who you are or I'll hang up. I don't like guessing games, and I'm busy. I've got no time for nonsense. Now, what do you want? And who are you?
17: Who's going to tell you my name? And I'll tell you who I am. I'm Bill Lynch's girl.
16: So what?
17: So I lost my boyfriend, and I don't like it.
16: I'm sorry about that, but I don't know why you're talking to me about it.
17: I'm telling you about it because I know who it was that murdered Bill. And you know her, too.
16: Her? What do you mean?
17: You know what I mean. And who I mean. I saw her coming out of Bill's house just before he was found dead. It was your little girlfriend, Susie.
16: Yeah?
17: Take care of me with some dough, Lane. Or the cops will hear about it.
16: Are you crazy?
17: I'm telling you what I saw.
16: And you must be seeing things. Goodbye. Hey, Sue. Sue.
4: I didn't hear Frank in the library.
16: I just had the most interesting telephone conversation.
4: Frank, who was it?
16: A girl who said she was Bill Lynch's sweetheart.
4: Oh?
16: And guess what she told me?
4: What?
16: That she saw you come out of Bill Lynch's house last night just before he was found murdered.
4: She couldn't have.
16: I wonder just whose bright idea that was.

0: Order, Lynch. I'm going to find it out if it takes years, and all the tricks in the book.
1: Inspector.
0: What?
1: I've got a confession.
0: Who?
1: I've got a confession to make.
0: You didn't kill your aunt, did you?
1: No. Neither did you, Frank. Neither did my cousin Robert.
0: Keep talking.
1: It was a terrible thing to do, but I did it. I let Robert be suspected in the death of my aunt, even though I knew she committed suicide.
0: Who?
1: I wanted Robert to be accused of killing her, but he didn't kill her.
0: How do you know?
1: Because I saw her kill herself. I just opened the door to her room when I saw her do it.
0: In front of you?
1: Her back was to the door, Frank. She didn't see me. And I didn't tell the police because I wanted them to find Robert and blame him. Frank and I did go to see Lynch. But he was alive when we left him. Oh, Frank, I don't know what...
0: Well, Blackie's phone call did some good, anyhow. At least you told me how your aunt Sarah died. Now to find out who killed Lynch. Blackie, this is one time you're welcome in my office. Because this time I can laugh right in your face.
2: I know all about it, Faraday. You told me over the phone. Sue didn't kill Bill Lynch and nobody killed Sarah Williams. She killed herself. I mentioned that possibility to you, remember?
0: Well...
2: And I'm still going to get the last laugh here anyway. Have you sent for Williams?
0: Yeah, only because you asked for it. And it's the last thing you're going to ask for in this case that I'm going to do.
2: Thank you very much.
0: Well, and don't take any bows on your trick phone call. Might have found out sooner or later that Mrs. Williams was a suicide.
2: Maybe. The real proof was what Sue Williams saw, you know.
0: Come in. Come in, Williams.
3: Oh, you sent for me, Inspector?
0: Yeah.
2: Williams, you're in luck.
3: Yeah?
2: Your cousin Sue has just admitted that Aunt Sarah knew she wasn't going to live much longer and killed herself.
3: What?
2: And that Sue kept quiet because she wanted you to be accused of murder.
3: Well, that's a fine thing she did. Well, everybody happy? Can I go?
0: Wait a minute. I'm still not happy. I don't know who killed Bill Lynch.
2: I do, Fanny.
0: You do?
2: Who? The same guy who didn't kill his Aunt Sarah. Williams here.
3: You crazy, Blackie. Would I kill my own alibi?
2: Yes, I think you would.
0: Now, Blackie, you're out of your mind. Lynch was the only hope Williams had for proving he wasn't a murderer.
2: That's right, Faraday. But Lynch thought Williams had really killed his aunt. And saw a way to make more money on the deal. Maybe blackmail our friend here for the rest of his life.
0: Well, Lynch was the kind who'd try that, all right.
2: Williams, you weren't really with Lynch when your aunt was killed, were you?
3: As a matter of fact, I was.
2: I don't think you were. I think you went to see Lynch later and he tried to hold you up for some more money. You fought and killed him.
3: I didn't kill him. I couldn't afford to, no matter what it cost me. He was my alibi. The only proof I had that I didn't kill my aunt.
2: And a man doesn't kill his alibi, huh?
3: You think he does. I'd have gone to the chair if you hadn't found out Aunt Sarah killed herself. Now, isn't that true?
2: Maybe. But I've done a little research on you, Williams. I know you were a crack shot. The top marksman on your college rifle team. Lynch called you saying he wanted more money or else. His testimony that you tried to bribe him would be very dangerous to you. You went down there, opened the door, and before he could say anything, shot him down.
3: Well, that's fine.
2: Lynch did phone and say that he thought you'd killed your aunt, didn't he?
3: Yes.
2: He did say he wanted more money, didn't he?
3: Yes.
2: You did go down there, stand in the doorway, and shoot him, didn't you?
3: No, I didn't. You know I didn't, because Lynch wasn't shot. He was stabbed in the back.
2: He was what?
3: Nothing, I...
2: Faraday, who knew how Lynch was killed?
0: Nobody. I kept that information out of the papers, just hoping for something like this, Frankie. Lynch was stabbed to death by a knife in the back. Hey, Williams, make him break.
2: The only thing is... Well, Faraday, we're partners in this case. You kept something out of the papers, and I got everything out of Williams.

It was a nice album to do, but it was a little bit fraught because we were breaking up. You know, this was the thing. By that time, Yoko had arrived on the scene, and John was really having to... I mean, I'm not blaming her for the breakup, as a lot of people do, but John was having to give her a lot of time, you know. And if you're having to give someone a new relationship like that a lot of time, it's difficult to be making an album at the same time. But, no, it was a little bit of an album that kind of signaled the breakup of the Beatles, unfortunately. There were arguments and stuff, but there's some great tracks. I think a lot of people think it's one of our good albums.

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1: Now, I am not particularly proud of this, but in my life I have been intimate with maybe three married ladies that are still happily married, and they convinced me that they never made it with anybody else but their husband and me. And it was a sort of situation where I sort of believe it, because they didn't have, you know, what with all and where, and it was just one of those situations. Now, if I didn't, Christ, I'm not that unique. Probably every guy in this audience has made it with one married chick or two that's still married. And both of us, we didn't pull out. I bawled your wife and I didn't pull out. No offense, mind you. So when I see brothers and sisters that don't look alike, that's it, Jim. I wouldn't swear for nobody. It just takes that one... No, they're up again. See? Different makeup on, and... Okay, it's just that the whole table is poisoned. That's all. It's a bad section. It's been bad. Okay, give it to me, King. Get it, baby. Daddy. Woo, get it all, King. Yeah, you're good. It's a little inside joke, and it's... Right now. Three Stooges. Young, young, young, young. Right now.